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1: 41-29, the score. 8 minutes to go in this first half in Cleveland as a technical free throw is made. 11-point lead now for the Pistons over the Cleveland Cavaliers. Take a look, Matt, at the live market right now as we are midway through the second quarter. Pistons still a 4.5-point favorite, total hovering around 210 and a half.
2: Yeah, with the Pistons plus four pregame bet, I decided to draw the line here. If it gets to 5.5, I'll take a little on the Cavs plus 5.5, but it's not there yet, Tim.
1: And it's going to go down just a hair, 41-31, but we'll see if the Pistons can up their lead as they lead by 10. Still to come tonight, of course, we have the Minnesota Timberwolves taking on the San Antonio Spurs right now as we peek at the betting market for that game. There are some sixes out there, even a 6.5. You want to lay some juice with the Minnesota Timberwolves taking the 6.5. You can lay $1.18 with the Minnesota Timberwolves. If you like the Spurs, there's some 5.5s out there. So to each their own, depending on how you want to bet that game tonight. We'll keep continuing to preview that. That is our primetime game of the night. We've got a bunch of bets on that. I have a best bet as well. But Matt, let's update folks on some baseball as we've got a good one going on at Citi Field, the New York Yankees and the New York Mets, as it is rivalry weekend. Looks like Aaron Judge just got a single to right center field. So with two outs in the top of the third, it is scoreless between the Yankees and the Mets. And you like this. You like the scoreless nature of it because your guy, Cam Schlittler, who you've got a ticket on to win the AL Cy Young, is on the hill tonight for the Yankees.
2: Yeah, the Yankees need to get some big hits with runners in scoring position. That's something that they lacked in that series in Baltimore when they dropped two of the three and the bullpen was a letdown. Tonight against the Mets, give Cam Schlittler some run support. You're going to win the game. You know, Schlittler's probably going to give you six or seven really good innings if you just give him a little run support, like the Brewers could not do for Jacob Mizrowski on Wednesday night. The Yankees got a great shot to win this opener of the series against the Mets. Don't give the Mets, don't give Super Dave Ross any life here. Jump on them early. Step on their necks, Tim.
1: 41-31 is the score. Pistons up on the Cleveland Cavaliers. Elsewhere, Matt, just peeking around Major League Baseball tonight. The Battle of the Beltways, the Nationals and the Orioles, the Nats. It's funny, when you look at these records, pretty close. Nats 21-23, Orioles 20-24. Nats, massive overachievers so far this year. Win total, as we are well aware, 65.5. They are trending over. And the Orioles, is it fair to say massive disappointment or just disappointment? 20-24 for the Orioles.
2: I think they're just a disappointment. The Mets are a massive disappointment.
1: Oh, yeah. Phillies, even though the Phillies are playing better baseball with Donnie Mattingly.
2: I'll tell you what, sometimes that manager change makes a hell of a difference. And the Phillies have turned things around. Offensively, you got guys like Kyle Schwarber and Bryce Harper who have really heated up. Schwarber's been on a power tear. Schwarber's been awesome recently. Harper's really been hitting better. I think it just changed the mood in the clubhouse and the team in general. Is the Phillies team looks like they're reinvigorated here. Yeah, the Yankees get a big hit. There we go. We get a single to right field and at least one run. Yeah, one run's going to score. The Aaron Judge's going to stop at third, so the Yankees get on the board.
1: And you
2: first.
1: Bet the Yankees tonight, correct?
2: Minus 138.
1: All right, so the Yankees now 1-0 lead, top of the third inning, as was that Bellinger who came through with the RBI.
2: Bellinger kind
1: double.
2: Of golfed, yeah, whoa, kind of golfed the ball into right field, a low pitch, and he took it to right field. Now you got runners on second and third with two outs. You get one more big hit. You got a 3-0 lead for Schlittler, and that would be nice, too.
1: All right, a couple other games to keep note on. I mentioned Nats and Orioles. 1-0 is the score. Bottom of the fifth inning. Nationals at home in that game. And Zach Littell has pitched 5 scoreless so far for the Washington Nationals. But as we know, that Nationals bullpen is a choose your own adventure type of bullpen. So we'll see what happens as that game goes on. We were just talking highly about the Phillies. They are not doing so well tonight in the Keystone State Showdown, as the Pittsburgh Pirates have a 6-1 lead. They played at 6 runs in the third inning.

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15: Alongside Matt Humans, I'm Tim Murray. It is VSiN Primetime. We just made some hat orders during the break. We got hats coming our way. All right. A lot of updates to get to, but let's start with basketball, Matt, as the Cleveland Cavaliers and the Detroit Pistons right now, as we head to the fourth quarter, it looks like we are going to have a game seven, but I will say crazier things have happened. The Cavaliers down 12 right now at home, 92-80, live total 214.5. So over where this game closed. Live spread, 9.5. So if you think the Cavaliers can pull it off, 7-1 on the money line, catching 9.5 on the live number as the Pistons have. I mean, the Pistons, for the most part, Matt, they've been the right side all night. Well, they have been the right side from a betting standpoint as a 4.5-point underdog. But they've led pretty much wire to wire, a strong finish to the third quarter, and now a 12-point lead with 9:26 to go. And what's wild, Cade Cunningham hasn't really done anything offensively in the second half.
16: No.
15: Duncan Robinson and Paul Reed, the DePaul Blue Demon and my former D3 brother.
16: How about that?
15: Duncan Robinson has got 4 threes, and Paul Reed has now got 12 points. And I think one of our listeners, Lance, loyal listener, always likes to show us his tickets.
16: Seems like he has a lot of winners.
15: He does. Lance is throwing out some winners, and he's got some Paul Reed. So good job by Lance. Paul Reed, nice. I believe, was over under 6.5 going into today. Look, I took a screenshot, Matt, of 1, 2, 3, 4, 5, 6, 7, 8, 9, 10. The top 13 player props, and Paul Reed isn't even on it. And he's got 12 points.
16: That's so, how good Lance is.
15: Lance, right? Well, Lance, done. Our guy.
16: White diamond in the
15: he's
16: rough
15: almost
16: there.
15: As good as Cam Schlittler.
16: Well, not too many guys are as good as Cam Schlittler. I'll tell you this.

0: return this year. St. Louis in 11 innings sent Kansas City to a fifth straight loss. Braves won again, a 10-inning win against Boston. Victories for Tampa Bay and the Yankees. Detroit with a run bottom of the ninth beat Toronto 3-2. And Philadelphia in 10 innings won at Pittsburgh 11-9. The Phillies got three runs in the ninth, three in the 10th. Kyle Schwarber, two more homers. He has 20. And in case you didn't hear the NHL item, the Vegas Golden Knights have been stripped of their second-round draft pick this year's draft, and the coach John Tortorella gets a $100,000 fine for, as the league put it, flagrant violations of the playoff media regulations. The sanctions come after the Golden Knights did not open the dressing room to the media, and the coach declined to speak with reporters after their clinching Game 6 win at Anaheim. Vegas was already without a first-round pick for this summer. That was used in a trade a couple of years ago. The NHL says all this, the penalties, come after previous warnings were issued. Back to you.
1: Now, Steve, I got to say, this is going to make your Rudy Gobert stat even better.
0: Mm-hmm.
1: It's not just the T-Wolves traded more players to get Gobert than the number of points he had the last two games. They traded over twice as many players to get Gobert.
0: Right, including
1: than
0: the number of picks.
1: Because remember the four first-round picks, right? It was four players, the 22nd overall pick in the draft in 2022, and four first-round. They traded twice as many as he had points.
0: Yeah, the other centers for the Spurs, including all the backups who got a lot of times, they combined to score over 30 points. Gobert, zero.
1: Wow.
0: Today.
1: Oh, boy.
2: He's just wearing it now. Because clearly, defensively, it didn't work because they scored 139 points on him, too.
1: Yeah.
0: Oh, well, remember they started that quarter. Was it the second quarter tonight with a 20-0 run? Like, the game was pretty much over for the Spurs right then.
1: Yeah. Thank you, Steve.
2: Good job. Good effort.
1: Jason Smith, my apartment lodge.
2: And
0: there's an orange slice waiting for you.
2: Damn right.
1: We're live from the Fox Sports Radio studios. Coming up, we'll have more on the NBA on the way, but coming up next, the most bizarre story of the day and something I know you did a double take when you heard it. That's next right here. Jason and Mike, Fox Sports Radio.
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17: 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A black man from the projects comes forward with information about the case.
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17: 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Lee Harris is sentenced to 90 years.
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17: Behind bars, Lee finds an unlikely ally in his cellie, Robert. The pair are like chalk and cheese. There's no way their paths would ever cross on the outside. 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Clear Lee's name.
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2: 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Coldness and heartlessness are undermining today's suspense movies. The end. Don't go see it. 0 stars.
0: As well as from all the Citizen Critics out there.
3: So we loved our experience here because I read all the reviews beforehand and did not stay, eat dinner, or officially tour here.
2: 5 stars.
0: We'll find some useful tips.
3: This is in German. Do not buy unless you speak German. As you can tell from this review, I speak English and not German.
2: Because we won the war.
3: Well,
1: and some pretty useless tips.
0: Oh, it has wall-to-wall profanity and vulgar language.
4: Can't you just make a movie about mobsters where they don't swear?
0: We'll uncover some startling truths. September 11th was still more than a week away.
4: He claiming Mr. Rogers had something to do with 9/11?
3: I think he's not claiming it. I think he's about to prove it, Greg.
0: We'll go on a journey of self-discovery.
4: Night of the Comet is one of the greatest movies.
3: Yeah.
4: Well,
3: no, it's not, but...
4: I immediately back off this.
0: And confront our own shameful opinions.
4: Why should the pros who get, at least they get paid for, why don't I want to do this for free? Like, my opinion on, what was that band that I really got out in front of?
3: The New Radicals.
4: The New Radicals. Yeah, I was like, I think this guy's like the next Stevie Wonder.
1: But mostly, it

0: 3-2. The wind reliever Aaron Ashby, who's 8-0 already. Christian Yelich of the Brewers out with a sore back. Atlanta in 10 innings, a 3-2 winner against Boston. Mike Yastrzemski, a game-winning double. Braves outfielder Ronald Acuna with his strained hamstring could miss another week. The Rays are still first in the AL East by 2 games over the Yankees. Tampa Bay 7-2 over Miami. Cedric Mullins went 4-for-4, including a homer. Yanks won at the Mets 5-2. Cam Schlittler, the winning pitcher, 6-1. Yankee pitcher Max Fried was placed on the IL with a bruised elbow. And the loser tonight for the Mets, Clay Holmes, has a fractured fibula after being hit by a comebacker. The Cubs ended the White Sox 5-game winning streak 10-5. Houston 2-0 over the Rangers, whose offense went 1-for-27. The winning Houston pitcher, Spencer Arrighetti, went 7 1/3 innings, came out right after allowing his first hit. He walked 4, 102 pitches.
1: Did you say Dave Righetti just pitched tonight, Steve?
2: How about
1: that's
2: that?
1: Amazing.
0: Yes, wow. Dave Righetti. It's only been 40 years. The guy still has something left in the arm. He's the Frank Tanana of our time. St. Louis in 11 innings beat Kansas City 5-4 with a run in the 10th, one in the 11th. KC's lost 5 straight. Wins for Arizona and the A's. Wins for San Diego and the Dodgers. Dodger pitcher Blake Snell was scratched from his start tonight. Elbow injury. The team is confident he'll return this year. That was quite a sentence. No decision yet on surgery. LA Times saying surgery likely. Back to you.
1: Thank you, Steve-O. Speaking of the Dodgers, we have to get into Edwin
3: Nothing
1: Diaz.
3: Nothing to see, Jason.
1: And that's coming up next right here. Jason and Mike, Fox Sports Radio.
4: 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Just search The Jason Smith Show with Mike Harmon. You want to see Harmon's calves? How about Jason's Jets or Nick's onesie? 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
4: 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And hit that thumbs up icon and comment away. 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
14: Just before midnight on Saturday, February 19th, 2005, Danielle Imbo and her friend Richard Patron left a crowded Philadelphia bar. 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
5: No one had a motive to kill them.
14: Those same questions frustrated law enforcement. The FBI called it murder for hire.
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15: Both of them weren't the target. One of them was the target. 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
1: Where we have to talk about Edwin Diaz.
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1: That's exactly what it's
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1: Yeah, it's 8 years of Teichert playing that drop, and now we have a story to talk about.
22: 7 years in the Mets. He did his time, Smith.
1: No. Stop. This
23: Jason
1: needs to pay. Yeah.
23: Can we all pick names for if we had a cock in the fight?
1: No.
23: Why?
1: No, we're not. No.
23: I know what I call mine.
20: What would you call yours?
21: J.R. Smith's huge boner.
23: It's a long name, but I like it.
1: The little Jerry Seinfeld episode did not age well. Okay,
20: it's a cultural institution.
1: Dodgers closer who is hurt for the next couple of months at least.
20: Loose bodies is the injury of 2026.
22: Jason, why are you wishing him harm more than it is?
1: No, I'm just saying he's not.
22: I never said for once. A while.
1: And, he's supposed to be out. He's out 3 months. And it's been a month, so probably another couple of months. But it's going to be longer than that because the one thing I know that I can tell you after this story today, he's not pitching again in 2026. It's not. I don't know when he's going to pitch again because this is bad, right? He's a bad guy. I can't believe nobody knew until today Edwin Diaz had been pushing and promoting cockfights in his native Puerto Rico for the better part of the last 10 years, right? USA Today has the story and many other outlets picked it up. And I can't believe it's real. Like, I have to think at some point someone's going to say, no, we're just messing around with you. The story's not real. But on his Facebook page for the last 10 years, he has promoted cockfights. There's pictures all over his Facebook page of him promoting activities, pictures of roosters, clubs, breeding facilities. One photo shows roosters packed into cardboard boxes, their heads poking out. There's 26 reels of roosters fighting in organized matches. This is an insane story. A couple of jockeys from the Derby are also caught up in it.
20: Combined 7,000 plus career wins. We're talking about a lot of purses.
1: I don't know. The first thing I don't know how nobody knew about this, where for the last 10 years, he's been very public with this on his Facebook page.
20: Or everybody knew and just didn't care.
1: There's a picture of him in his Dodger uniform saying, hey, it's coming up. He did an event the day when there was an off day in the World Baseball Classic. He's been promoting cockfighting.
20: No, that's it, right? It's hiding there in plain sight. Up until 2019, was not illegal in Puerto Rico, and then a federal mandate went in for all states and U.S. territories. But you've got a lot of politicians there that have said, hey, this is part of the culture. This is part of history for 400-plus years, which means nobody was enforcing it, which meant there was no problem and nothing to see here.
1: I mean, that's the other part is I find it hard to believe that nobody knew yet. Nobody did, right? That's why I go this has got to be fake. And then I see that, Diaz actually said, well, luckily it's not illegal in Puerto Rico. No, it is. It's just one of those things where apparently the laws don't matter because it's illegal in Puerto Rico. It's cockfighting is illegal in all 50 states, right?
20: Dude, you stole a mailbox. It's true.
1: All 50 states. No, allegedly. Allegedly.
20: No, you admitted it. We've got it on tape.
1: Allegedly.
20: Look, Vito's in there working on old tapes. Allegedly, he will bring that up.
1: Allegedly, I did. But it's illegal. But yet he says, it really is illegal. But in Puerto Rico, you still can do it. And not only that, you can apparently advertise for it. And it's not that big a deal. Here in the United States, you can't advertise for something that's against the law. You can't advertise for a felony. You can't do that.
20: Well, you can. It's just a matter of if someone reports it.
1: But this is not the dark web. This is Facebook.
20: No, exactly.
1: This is not, hey, I'm all the way down here. I'm in the subreddit thread right
20: here.
1: The
20: Puerto Rico Cockfighting Club invites all enthusiasts to a special match and a grand tribute to one of our island's greatest sources of pride. It's a tribute to Puerto Rican star and cockfighter Edwin Sugar Diaz, unquote.
1: I mean, that's the part. It doesn't make this real. But the whole thing, all of this going on, right, we're at the beginning of this, and Major League Baseball hasn't had to say yet, hasn't said anything. The Dodgers haven't said anything. I have a hard time seeing him pitch again, at least this year, right? Number one, he's injured, but this is bad, man. He's a bad guy. Like, this is cruelty to animals. This is Michael Vick. This is dogfighting. This is awful. You think he's going to pitch again? You think Major League Baseball and Rob Manfred's going to say, oh, yeah, when you're healthy, you're pitching? No, you are going to be on some kind of exempt list. That's how this is going to end, and they're going to figure out his case at some point in the offseason. They're going to get away from this during the season, and it's going to be a decision on Edwin Diaz sometime in November or December because this is bad. The Major League Baseball is not going to have a guy promoting cockfighting this well, and he's going to come back and play. This is bad. He's not going to pitch again for the Dodgers this year. The Dodgers are going to have to make a trade at the deadline for a closer.
23: They're going to have to do this.
1: It's good. Don't say just because he was with the Mets. That doesn't count. I mean, I feel bad as a Mets fan. I'm like, oh my God, how did I not know this? I mean, he's a bad guy, man. That's why I feel like this can't be real, but yet all the reports, USA Today, everybody's got it. I'm like, what is happening here? This is an insane story.
20: Yeah, as of now, no action's been taken against either the jockeys or Diaz, most refusing to respond to comment at this time. We know there are jail terms for both the participants and the spectators, depending on whether they actually decide to prosecute. And that's one of the big hurdles in terms of what the politicians and police have said to this point. One thing you should know is that evidently he taught the Roosters Mamba mentality and closer mentality to fight back from injury to win fights.
1: Yeah.
20: Close things out.
1: Again. Yeah, he'll pitch again. Yeah, not happening. You've seen the last of Edwin Diaz for at least 2020.
0: Extra cockfights.
1: 100%. 100%. Exit, how about a Fresca at Swollen Dome? For Mike, I'm Jason. Coming up next, it's FNA on FSR. 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Knicks, yo.
23: Little Jerry.
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5: The Pistons won to force a Game 7 when they'll be hosting the Cavs to end the second round of the NBA playoffs. Pistons Friday night won at Cleveland 115-94, and the Cavs had been 6-0 at home this postseason. San Antonio eliminated the Timberwolves at Minnesota 139-109. Game 1 of the West Final Monday, Spurs at OKC. By the way, Jalen Williams of Oklahoma City says he's healthy. He missed the last six games with a strained hamstring. In the WNBA, 45 points for Asia Wilson in a Las Vegas victory at Connecticut. Washington in overtime won at Indiana. At the PGA Championship, Maverick McNealy is tied for the lead. The NHL was off Friday. In baseball, wins for the Padres and the Dodgers. Dodger lefty Blake Snell was scratched from his start with an elbow injury. No decision yet on surgery. Cardinals in 11 beat the Royals. I'm Steve DeSager.
10: Begin, shall we?
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18: Oh yeah. They're kicking the weekend off.
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18: Sound good?
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27: 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Kevin Figures and Adam Osley.
35: That's right. It is FNA on FSR Fox Sports Saturday. Kevin Figures. Back in the mix with my guy, Adam Oslin. Adam, thanks for holding it down last week.
38: I tried. I did my best.
35: You did well.
38: You know, we got a lot of new features on this show. And hopefully less solo episodes here. But we got a lot of features.
35: No, it was
38: we
35: you
38: got
35: and,
38: a lot
35: it was
38: of stuff.
35: You and Bree, and as you like to do, you gave Bree a lot of crap.
38: So. Did I?
39: It's so funny. Okay, anyway.
35: Yeah. I heard. I wasn't here, but I definitely heard it.
38: Well, we had a good show last week,
35: yeah.
38: But it ain't FNA without Kevin Figures here. In fact, because you're back, why don't we play it?

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0: 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I have an 8 a.m. game this morning.
1: Oh,
0: we have two. I'm going to miss part of the first game because we do the fellas after this one, Danny D. Yeah. And there's nothing.
1: Sportsy?
0: Yes. And you have filled in at times. There's nothing worse than the 8 a.m. baseball game. Why do they do an 8 a.m. baseball game?
1: Yeah, it's wild. It's
0: horrible. Kids aren't. You shouldn't be playing baseball at 8 a.m. You shouldn't.
1: I'm with you. I don't think it makes much sense. And, you know, they're kids. They got to warm up. They got to get going. You know, like, 8 a.m., it doesn't benefit anyone. I understand people are trying to maximize the day. And
0: yeah, you want to get gains in. All right. But start at 10. Dude, start at 8 is stupid.
1: No, I'm with
0: stupid.
1: You. I'm with you, brother.
0: It's not just because, you know, listen, I don't care. I'm up anyway. But it's just, you know, the kids are half asleep. It's just dumb. We do the dumbest things in youth sports. I swear to God, at one point, I just want to clean it all up. It's stupid. The stupid things that we do. Why are kids playing football? Explain that to me, AD.
1: Yeah, I'm not a fan of it. I don't support it. I mean, I get it, right? You want to specialize, but again, like we talked about earlier today.
0: But not at 10, right? Like, oh, you want to play fall ball in 16U, all right, I get it. But not at 10 years old.
1: Yeah, no, for sure. Yeah,
0: like, these kids can't be playing. But first of all, you burn the kid out at 10. Like, you know, once you hit 13, you're on the big field, and, you know, this becomes your life and your passion. Yeah, I'm in. But not up until that.
1: Yeah, it doesn't make much sense to me. Again, I'm a big advocate of, you know,
0: as you just giving it a break. Demonstrated by your AD meeting.
1: Yeah. I think it's really important for their growth. And again, it's too much of a business. It's more of a business than ever. It really grew to this year-round stuff when the money was involved. It's not about the kids' development. And it's a business, and people are chasing it. And everyone thinks they're going to get this, you know, multi-million-dollar NIL deal. And they're all chasing that, and then these trainers and leagues are chasing it as well. They're finding ways to make money. And interesting enough, I sent you an Instagram story from a previous player at Penn Charter, this kid Jake West, who's at Northwestern. And he could have went different schools, and he said the fit is what's most important. Like, don't chase the name. He went to Northwestern, got on the floor as a freshman, proved himself, and he stayed there and didn't really take NIL to go there, but now he crushed it. And now he got the money and he gets to start, right? So he said, like, for him, it wasn't just chasing the big name and chasing a little bit more money. Think long term. Me and you've talked about it all the time. Fit. Fit's important. And in today's world, you can, you know, people always just chase that, you know, might be $50,000 more, but they might not get on the floor for 2 years or get on the field for 2 years. He went to a place that fit what he wanted academically, what he wanted in his school, and knew he could get on the court also. And it was a great job by him. And he said the biggest problem today is people chase the name or a little bit more money, opposed to thinking about it long term. So he went out and said this on social media. I'm really proud of him because that's the message that we've been preaching all year on this show, you know?
0: Yeah, it's not just about the bag. Right.
1: Yep. Don't chase the bag right away. Think this is a marathon. It's not a sprint, brother.
0: I like the messaging about the fit, because every place, it's true. Like, you find your place, your own fit. Every kid fits differently wherever you are. Right. Like, you know, even though he may have been able to play at, you know, another Big Ten school, Ohio State or Michigan or whatever, it doesn't matter. Like, that was his best fit. Like, that's what's most important.
1: And credit to his parents for, you know, and him for thinking long-term opposed to just the, you know, instant gratification and the biggest possible name so they could post on social media. He said, look, I went for fit, and it worked out for me.
0: Yeah, that's great. Do you see, I just want to quickly, and we could touch on this another time, but do you see a world where high school, college start to use the month of August as real estate?
1: Unfortunately, yes. I don't know if high school because of the way the seasons and state associations are, but definitely college. They're going to move it up. More money. They need it. They need more revenue. Their budgets are huge, getting crushed. They need to find ways to offset it. So I believe college will be the first domino.
0: And it makes sense to start it because you could keep it to yourself.
1: You're already like that.
0: Yeah, that week zero is there. NFL is not. The NFL is going to go more back end.
1: Yeah, for sure. I agree.
0: Right? So the NFL goes more towards March, whereas you have August. And it kind of fits, to be honest with you.
1: Yeah,
0: now you're going to have to start July training camp.
1: Yeah, for sure. We'll see how that works. But I believe that's what's next.
0: All right, that's going to do it for us. Thanks for hanging. As always, Project NIL. Stay tuned, fellas. Come up next. We are Busworks.
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22: To the hotline we go. Time to get a little smarter in terms of the film side of it with our good buddy Jake Burns, the Browns film breakdown. Jake, thank you so much for taking the time, buddy. We've had a little bit of time here to reflect on our rookie class, and we'll get into each player and what you've seen on film. But just as a whole, what did you make of the Browns haul this year?
23: It's hard to feel anything but optimistic about what they were able to do. I mean, kind of balancing the idea to trade back and gather some more assets, right? And, you know, still be able to get the tackle, kind of play the tackle class the way you wanted to. It was kind of clear that they were comfortable navigating those waters to get to the spot where they could take the tackle, knowing tackles would be before the bigger wide receiver run. So, yeah, they wanted to do that, felt they navigated it well, and then they ended up landing the spot that they wanted with two straight wide receivers that I've broken both of those guys down now, who just have such complementary skill sets that will be a very welcome change for how they've operated as an offense. And then you're just taking so many good value swings in those later rounds, especially Emmanuel McNeil Warren and, you know, what they were able to do in getting Austin Barber is another piece of the front. So, yeah, I think as far as when you get the first four guys, this is just how I felt, but when they were able to land the first four, everything after that is like, okay, you know, this is kind of, this is a dessert. The main course has been served. We'll take whatever we can get. So I think that is pretty universal across the league's draft analysts.
24: When you look at, let's start at the top there, Jake, when you look at Spencer Fano, what is it that you like about him, and how do you see him working here with George Warhop? And to be, you know, as Todd Monken said, one of the things I love about Todd Monken, he's like, you know, this is our left tackle. He just comes out and says it. So how do you see him translating at this level?
23: Yeah, he's first of all, he's a really special athlete. Like, as far as guys his size who can move, you don't find a ton of those guys. But it's also not just his athletic ability to put his feet in proper positions. It's, there's more power than people recognize. He's a finisher in the run game. He arrives with that right and left tackle experience at the college level, which can be so vital in how he sort of fits into the Browns' best five being out there and really his long-term NFL future, which is so encouraging to be able to do that and have that flexibility. It's not a one-position failure. You're kind of then left with nothing to work with. He's got a lot of great tools. Now, I think most people who evaluated him will say, hey, he's got every bit of the footwork necessary. You can get creative with him in the run game, pull him out and around, get him out in front of screens, get him out in front of pin pull concepts, pull him down the line the opposite direction for tackle traps and counters. All that's in play. It's really just about how well does he handle power, right? The arms are a concern. That's fair. NFL history will tell us that's the case. I think he's good enough as a technician. He's got a really good kind of ghost move that I think he properly utilizes to get guys to think they can win with long arm power moves like bull rushes, and then kind of trick them into knocking those arms down. And it's just the same thing that Will Campbell dealt with last year. And we saw as his injuries didn't do him any favors in the playoffs, but those, there's going to be a specific type of edge that can give him trouble, and he's got to prove that he can handle that, because the speed aspect, cutting off the short corner, I don't see being a problem. It's just how well, you know, for Browns fans, what makes Myles Garrett special is that he can bend the edge at will, right? He's superhuman ankle flexibility. He can bend the edge. But once you start cheating and getting really vertical in your pass sets, because I got to beat him to the spot, he'll just put that third foot in the ground and then take his left arm and drive it right through your chest and push you into a highlight reel. And that's what Fano has to work at getting better against. I am pretty positive the coaching point and what he will talk with Miles about when they're like, hey man, how do I get better? How do I prepare? Is give me that. Let me work on that. So his ability to handle that with the shorter arms will come into play. His ultimate success is just that, because the stuff that involves quickness, finishing, getting to the spot, and the effort attitude, it's all very much in line. It's just dealing with power, and I'm fascinated to see how he deals with it, because everything else is there.
0: Yeah, it's all there. You heard Todd say this, you know, and AB, he's left tackle. Because of course he was there as a freshman and then went to right because of, the circumstances there at Utah. What did you see, if anything? And I realize, Jake, that's a deep dive, but what did you see at anything in terms of him switching from left to right?
23: Yeah, so I went back and watched all of those left tackle snaps as freshman, as much of tape as I can find. I mean, because it's like, you know, 3 years ago, and it's a little hard to come across that stuff. But, I mean, he was one of two true freshmen to start at left tackle in the Power Four. So, like, he came in and did a really nice job establishing him. And he came in the same class as Caleb Loma, who we all know went in the first round of the Patriots. So, like, he won that job. And then when Lomu was ready to play, he was willing to go back on the right side. He had done that in high school, so it's not like it was crazy, but he showed that flexibility. I mean, listen, he was a 19-year-old playing against 20-plus-year-old guys across the board, so there were times where he was just beat, and it was especially, ironically, the first game of his career, he lined up against his new teammate, Tyreek Sapp, at Florida, when they played, they opened that 23 season with Florida, and Sapp got him a couple times, but he also showed a lot of those traits that I think are going to be a part of what becomes long-term successful for him, his mirroring skills, his technical understanding of how to get his hips and his feet in the right place. So I do think the left tackle snaps look comfortable. I don't think it looked out of the ordinary. He had to do it for an entire season, an entire training session, like in after that season, had to continue to do it until they settled on Lomu at left tackle. So he's got enough experience. It will be second nature to him. It's just, again, dealing with, you know, in the Big 12, you're getting three or four really good edge rushers a year. And in the NFL, you're getting 14 or 15. So, like, just consistency. I believe every tool is there for him. I think he can do it. It's just a matter of knowing what his limitations are, how guys are going to attack him because of some of the stuff that he brings, and then using it to get to the best position every single drop back. And I think we could all agree it'd be nice to have to drop back 20% fewer times this year, play a little bit more run game, and create more, advantageous situations on the scoreboard that don't put him into that second half where it's 14, 15, 16 straight dropbacks. You know what I'm saying? So that's the stuff that's really challenging.
24: We're going to throw it early in games, and we're going to score lots of points and then run it to win it. We're going to throw to score and run to secure those victories. Talking with Jake Burns. And, Jake, finally, weapons, weapons, weapons, weapons, weapons, weapons, weapons, all we ever say on the show. And we got two of them, Casey Concepcion, Denzel Boston, different skill sets. And I know they're each worth an individual discussion, but looking at them as a whole, what does that bring to the room? And then feel free to talk about these guys and what you think they, how they're going to perform at this level for the Cleveland Browns.
23: Right. I think Concepcion is all about people reading the wrong things at times about drop rates. And I understand that nobody wants to, no receiver wants to carry that stigma into the NFL. And I think that I'm a loser. I went back and watched every single charted drop he had from NC State to A&M. And I wanted to understand, like, of these 19 drops, which are causing people to have such, angst about him as a prospect, like, how many of those are drops that are meaningful wide receiver on their shoulders? Like, he just screwed up. And I had 10 of 19. So the other nine, either he's like diving to go out and get a ball that is really difficult to catch. It's behind him on the ground. Now, listen, every receiver will say we need to catch anything our hands touch. But they're like, there's nuance in that discussion. And I had nine of those that were just flat out, I think, inaccurate throws, or him trying to make a spectacular play, or somebody coming through the catch point when he's got his hands just to the football. So I left it. Obviously, I want the Browns to do well here. So I carry those orange and brown glasses into every evaluation. But I do my best to remove any of that bias. And I wanted to be more concerned about the drops, but I couldn't be, because he finishes so many plays. He finishes really strong through contact at the catch point. On vertical throws, he will go up through contact and two arriving players to trace the football. And he catches so many throws that are not necessarily in the perfect spot. Now, is he teach tape catching the football? No. There's some stuff I think he particularly struggles with on in-breaking short routes where he feels a linebacker or a safety barreling down. He will at times not put forth the right hand-eye focus on a throw. So that stands out to me. And then there's a timing mishap I've noticed when he's trying to kind of basket catch and pin a football against his shoulder pads, which is a very common wide receiver tactic, you know, turning the hands over, that he just has to get better at. But overall, he makes so many difficult catches that I'm not really worried about a drop on a shallow route here or there. It's like I talk about missed tackles. Not all missed tackles are created equal, because not all guys get to that spot to be there in the first place. It was a big JOK talking point back in the day. And I'm like, hey, man, that guy's covering so much ground to even just redirect the ball carrier. I don't care. For what I see with KC is like his separation is so special. His ability to accelerate, decelerate are so special. He's going to create explosives. I'm not telling Browns fans he's not going to drop the ball. There are going to be some drops that probably get people a little frustrated here and there, but those drops are never, as I saw them, on big play opportunities when nobody's over, the type of drops that make you want to pull your hair out. It's like, hey, it's a first and 10 slant that doesn't, you know. What I'm getting at is every wide receiver has some drops, but he creates enough in the intermediate yards after catch and vertical concepts. And listen, there were several that his quarterback at A&M just missed him on, or he would have had 300 or 400 extra yards, that he will make explosive plays. So he's not going to be perfect, but in a league that demands separation against tight man coverage, it demands precise route running, and a guy who can catch against physical corners, he can catch it. So yeah, I certainly he's not a go up and get it over you guy all the time. He will catch with contact. He's not necessarily a jump up and like, you know, alley-oop over your head. The other one there is Denzel Boston, who will do that. He is a traditional X in the purest form, like put him in the boundary. He will go up, climb the ladder, strong hands, physical at the point of contact, will make all of those in-breaking intermediate digs and glance routes come together and create after the catch a little bit, give you those physical yards. They complement each other so well that this is how, and I kind of tried to equate this on another conversation I had, the way Jerry Jeudy also fits with those two is that you have a guy who, yes, is an X in Boston, yes, is a more traditional slot Z in Concepcion, and Jerry back from his Denver days to his Alabama days is a Z as well. But those guys all have experience playing the slot. If you watch Boston's tape, he'll play Z sometimes to the field. There's wide side, open space. And then you have Concepcion, who will play plenty of X as well. So now you get into this point where, as a coordinator, I have three in my 11 personnel, and that's not even including what you can do with Harold Fannin we all watched last year. You have these guys that, hey, the defense struggles. This defense in particular has a nickel that, and we get them in these coverage looks, is a mismatch against somebody physical at the catch point. So now we take Denzel, we put him into the slot a little bit more this week. Hey, we have a boundary corner here who does not do well against speed cut receivers. He can physical you up the field, but you get him someone who can beat him off the line of scrimmage and make those difficult cuts. Okay, we're going to put KC a little bit more at X this week. There's just now flexibility to, instead of like, we're just worried about who we're putting on the field, now you have specific honed in roles that if these guys pan out together, it gives you an actual game plan specific action that you can target where a defense is having its issues and pick on that at will. And I think that's just something they haven't been able to do for a few years here offensively.
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0: Jake Burns, the Browns film breakdown.
31: Yeah, you got Isaiah Bond, who can fly and who's come back in great shape and as another young guy. So I think you've got kind of four real receivers, all who are a little bit different in their skill set. And I think for Todd Monken, that's got to be very exciting. I love the idea of having you know, I don't know who will necessarily not be out there because of you got the four. So at various times, I think you're going to be able to kind of match, depending styles, make the fights. But to have the guy that every safety in the league's got to be worried about, because Isaiah Bond got behind the defense in every single game last year. Then you've got the big-bodied Botts. Then you got the separator in Concepcion. You got a guy who 2 years ago was a Pro Bowl receiver and had 1,200-plus yards in Jerry Jeudy. I think it's going to be. And then you mentioned Fan. And then you mentioned Judkins and Dylan Sampson. You've got six guys, not counting Jeudy, who are going to be on their first or their second-year deals at skill positions handling football that are all highly explosive, productive athletes. I mean, that to me is the most exciting thing we've had with the Browns in a long time.
23: No, I would, you nailed it. I think you kind of went into the draft and you're like, well, is this an 11 personnel team or is it a 12 personnel team? Are they playing two tight ends because they don't have enough receivers? So now you're like, okay, the picture is very clear for 11 personnel. And now you add in two, you know, we know what Jack Stoll can be as an inline Y blocker, but you add in Joe Royer, who can be a versatile weapon in maybe that slot, maybe the tight wing, maybe that, you know, 12 personnel Y wing look, right? You can get some additional bodies to the run strength, boot off of it the backside, have guys who are, you know, very adept pass catchers. But also you have Carson Ryan, who I don't think enough people are talking about, who has a fantastic missed tackle rate, is a really functional blocker, can get in the backfield for you, I think, at times and do some fun stuff too. So, yeah, they added two top-end wide receivers in the draft, but I really don't think you can sleep on, especially with how Monken has played from his Georgia to obviously what he did, with the Ravens and how they want to get those multiple tight end sets involved too that give them some advantages in the run game to, like you said earlier, right? They want to run to put games away, but you also want to have those wrinkles to make your quarterback. The big thing is this, the quarterback's life, whoever's under center, it should be easier to navigate this now. And you also have, like, again, a separate, it's man coverage, third and six. They're walked down everywhere. Hey, I know KC's my guy on this. This is the look, right? Hey, it's a situation where we need a boundary win on third and 12. Let's throw a stop route, right? Push vertical and give our guy at X a chance to go up and just pluck one out of the air. Those are just like, we've all been frustrated watching this offense because, like, how does it all mesh together? Well, now you have a vision of what it all looks like when it meshes together.
0: 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You can check him out on the X platform at Browns Films BDN. I want to ask you about Emmanuel McNeil Warren, the fourth of the guys that you talked about off the top. It's funny, like, kind of a doppelganger of Delpit in terms of size and weight and all of it. How do you think that those two can coexist and play together at a high level?
23: Yeah, that's a fun one. I had talked with Fran Duffy, who did a fantastic draft guide, and his direct comparison was Grant Delpit for Emmanuel. Mm-hmm. So it's not hard to see why they were drawn to him. You cut on the tape, and he looks like a wide receiver playing, like, just big physical X wide receiver. He's like one of those first off the bus guys. Like, he looks the part. But he covers ground. He's fluid. He can turn. So I mean, my hunch, I'm, again, a guy behind a computer, but my hunch is, like, I feel like they're going to be very comfortable playing three safeties this year. Mm-hmm. And that gives them the flexibility to walk Grant down. And Grant's one of the best run-defending safeties in the league. Like, he will fit that thing like crazy. So, like, early downs, they're probably playing three safeties. They play Emmanuel. They can get creative and do different cover three hybrid looks. They can play. Mike Rutenberg likes to play a little bit more quarters. Guess which teams at the college level played a fair amount of quarters last year? Toledo. So he comes with a little bit of that baked in experience to get a little bit more quarters into their, active profile. But then also he's comfortable walking down. If you want to get, like, hey, let's go with a dime look and get Grant back there, a dime backer with Schlesinger, and let Grant be a third and 12, you know, Rome defender or funky blitz guy where we're bringing three off a side. He creates another Grant Delpit who can play in split safety, who can go from too high to roll to the deep middle and play middle and be rangy and athletic back there. But he'll also come up and hit you. Great ball production skills. As far as, like, the thing I was concerned about just off the top of my head when they hired Mike Rutenberg was, like, there's not a ton of differences between what he did at the core and what Jim preaches and his philosophy, but the safeties in Atlanta between Bates and Watts were like, these are pretty dynamic and guys you can take in and out and move around. And I thought, okay, maybe they need to add a guy there who can do similar things, gives them early down flexibility. They can bring in a more maybe agile cover slot corner later in the down, sort of third down situations. And I think they couldn't have found a better fit here for, I don't think he was for every defense, but he was right for this defense. And I'll tell you, as somebody just covering the draft, I haven't been as excited for a move since they got JOK those years ago. Just like finding a guy that you're like, this is the perfect player for this defense. I understand where they were at pick 39. Like, we need wide receiver weapons. This league demands it. Positional value, wide receiver will always be above safety. That's just the nature of things. And we got a chance to get a first round graded wide receiver at 39. We got to do it. I guarantee if we ever get to see that room in round two, they're chewing nails. They wanted to get Emmanuel because he is the perfect fit. And I really do think that they will lend them some ability to go with those three safety looks and get creative and better suited to defend the run on early downs, which is, I think, something they wanted.
31: I want to ask you about two guys real quick. Parker Brailsford feels like a guy that I think has a chance to compete to be the starting center and has a lot of things that they're very excited about. Could be a real steal in the fifth round. What did you see from him, and is that somebody that you think has a chance to do that?
23: He does. He's like, if you get him on the scale, you'll be like, well, he's small. He's strong. Like, he's not small in terms of his play strength. Feet are good. Play strength is good. Everything you could want in terms of like a guy who's been in multiple programs, took on a leadership role at Alabama. I talked with somebody who covers them and they couldn't stop talking about like how much how well he handled leadership, setting fronts, doing their pass protection in tandem with obviously Ty Simpson, but also being a great resource for their younger quarterbacks. He's, as far as I know, now I got to watch more of his tape. I can't lie to you and say I've watched every snap, but I watched enough when they drafted him. I'm like, I need to see the vision, and I could see the vision of what they think he can be. They think he can be a guy that they're pulling out and moving and getting in space, the guy that they think can work double teams and really be a real mover in their zone, wide zone concepts that Monken will want to deploy. So I see it, right? It's just a matter of like, how quickly can he pick up the mental side of, hey, especially if we're starting a young quarterback, new system, who's going to be the one setting the front? Who's going to be the one dictating all of that? If he picks those things up quickly, which from everything you gather, he has a real shot at it because the feet are good, the play strength is good, and I can see how they think he fits in this kind of hybrid run system that I think Todd wants to use.
0: All right, last one we have for you, and this is, you know, this is the wild card in all of this, and that's Talen Green. He has played a lot of football at Boise State and then at Arkansas. The measurables are incredible. Obviously, there's some inconsistencies in the throw game and all of that, but I look forward to seeing him this week at rookie minicamp. What did you see positively about him? And anytime you draft somebody that late, it's a lottery ticket or perhaps somebody who could play another position. What did you see, Jake?
23: Well, I would put it this way. His, like, 15% of his best plays are as good as anybody in the class, right? Yep. It's as good as anyone in the class. The bottom 20% are as bad as anyone in the class. So the question for him is, he comes from a universe of football where it's not like he's been camped out and gun and just zone reads and, you know, all those RPOs. No, I mean, he operated within what Bobby Petrino runs, which is a lot of NFL baked in theory. He was under center. He was turning his back to the defense. I think, listen, this might sound crazy to people, but there's a very realistic chance he's a better, like, NFL player than college player, where all of that was new, where there was a lot of moving parts, where he was playing, let me put it this way, he was playing talent above the level of his own team. And I would just be curious to see how the game looks for him speed-wise, how his decision-making can improve. There are definitely some throws that are very boneheaded. He's got to get rid of some of those. But there's also a lot of really good stuff in there that is, and again, this is just my preference. I'm one person, but like, if you have a guy who early in his NFL career can save himself with his legs, this is a formula that has proven to be effective. Save yourself with your legs and then be able to work to get the mental side in a forward-moving progression down the line. It goes on and on, right? So I'm optimistic that what he did at Arkansas can help translate him into the NFL comfortably. And as he plays with more talent that meets the standard of the opponent, he can have a better chance to feel like, I don't have to go out and win this game. I can just manage it. I can use these tools to put us in a 3rd and 5 that gets us out, because I can scramble and get us out of this and get us a first down. I'm excited. Listen, it's a dart throw. There's probably things that won't click. You don't want to tell yourselves it will, but it's the right kind of lotto ticket, because if those things from the college level, when they kind of come up to the league and you meet that flow of competition meeting more equally, boy, it could be a lot of fun. So listen, my eyes will be glued. You know that.
0: Us too, buddy. Great stuff as always. Thanks for your time, Jake.
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9: Just before midnight on Saturday, February 19th, 2005, Danielle Imbeau and her friend Richard Petrone left a crowded Philadelphia bar. 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
33: What really appeals to you? What sticks out? What makes you excited?
34: Just be able to come here and produce, impact the team in any way, special team, playing defense, just try to win games.
33: About if you had a chance to study any of your new teammates yet at all, like, you know, Grant or Ronnie or anybody like that?
34: Yeah, I've been on the guys a lot. I've been on them since they was in college. Grant Delpit, I've been watching him since LSU days when he had number 7, number 9. I've been watching Hitman when he was at Ohio State, because one of our corners coach that came to Toledo, he used to coach him, and he's always put me on a game, like tell me to watch him and see how he see the game and stuff, and just to make me a better person too.
1: And what do you think the three of you guys are going to be like together in those multiple three safety looks that you're going to
34: I said we're going to be dominant for real, just all around, be able to rotate, play anywhere on the field, in a box, deep end, just ready to make plays.
2: How much has either Coach Band or Rudy talked about the role that they think you can play?
34: Be able to come in, impact the team right away. Just learn, to me, just be in that playbook, learning the playbook as fast as I can so I can be on the field and they can trust me on the field.
2: That mean either deep or at the line of scrimmage?
34: Deep, in a box, in the line of scrimmage, anywhere on the field.
1: When you look at your excellent height and length, I mean, just aside from just obvious, how does that give you some advantages out there, and how are you looking forward to taking advantage of that?
34: They give me a lot of advantages because I can use my length to jump blocks, to get there faster, just to shed off of people. So I appreciate God for giving me this ability to be long and tall. So I'm going to use it to the best of my ability.
3: It feels like the game has changed with safeties where guys are playing everyone, especially you're playing in the front of the box. But for you, was it always like that? Were you playing a lot of different roles on the defense, or were you kind of mainly like a free safety and then you kind of hold the game?
34: Coming into college, I started as a strong, be able to, then I switched to free, so be able to play both sides. They tried me in nigger during practices too, so being versatile helped me a lot to be on the field faster.
2: What'd you see out of the couple of receivers, Casey and Denzel, did they stand out to you?
34: Now, most definitely. I feel like in college days, I've been new to them, been watching them, so they always been the guys, like, yeah, they good, most definitely.
1: How about Taylen? What have you seen from Taylen Green over these past
34: days? See a lot. Just him progressing every day, just getting better every day. You know, we come in, we rookie, so we got to just get better on the details and just lock in. It's like a mind thing for real. So.
4: LeBron fans that don't really know your game, you know, giving her the unique wing, like what would you more closely compare your game to in terms of safety?
34: Safety is elite. I say my top two for real, I say Kyle Hamilton and Derrin James. For real, I used to watch them a lot. Now I like E-Man Warrior too. So just being able to watch all their games and try to bring a little piece for each one of them to my game, be the best.
1: Do you like the fact that it seems like the safety is kind of coming back into prominence a little bit and the game is shifting towards the safety a little?
34: Yes, man, I feel like being a safety is like the quarterback. So just y'all be able to communicate, know everything, be able to get guys in the right spot, and just be able to learn faster, be able to trigger faster too. So it's like being a quarterback back there. Yeah, make sure everybody doing their right job, everybody on point.
1: And when you look at this defensive backfield, how much are you looking forward to getting pointers and tips from my, I know he's a cornerback, but like a guy like Denzel Ward, are you excited to meet him and work alongside him?
34: Yes, man, I'm excited to meet him, Grant Delpit, a lot of Miles Jarrett, all of them. So just learning from them, be able to just see how they approach the game, yeah, better me in the long run.
2: What have these last 2 weeks been like, right? Since the day you get drafted to showing up and ready for minicamp, what's it been like?
34: I say it's been good for real, just hearing my name called since the draft and waiting to get up here, just anxious to get up here and meet the team, my new teammates, my new coaches and stuff. It's been a blessing for real.
1: So when you join the veterans this week and you have to go against some of Jerry Jones and stuff, yep, like that, Harold Fannin, I mean, how do you think you're going to show out when you have to join the vets this week?
34: I feel like y'all bringing your all. I feel like this one, you show them you can compete with anybody in the world, and you go out to be a dog.
0: Like everything the kid says there. Look forward to seeing all this come together here.
31: Yeah,
0: when we get to mandatory minicamp here next month, but going to be a lot of fun.
17: New Browns linebacker Justin Jefferson.
2: So how have these first 2 days been fitting in, learning the defensive scheme and everything?

0: sure you get asked this, of course, all the time, but we, I don't think we've asked you yet. So what's it like to, you know, share the name with the great NFL? What's that all about for you?
1: I mean, it's really not nothing for real. Like, you know, I've been, that's been my name my whole life. Like, it's not, it just became popular, like, probably, like, when I was in high school. But, like, you know, it's not really, it's definitely cool. And I'm definitely proud of him and his success. But, shit, I need to go make a name for myself.
2: Has it been exhausting differentiating at this point in your career? You're different.
1: Kind of, a little bit. It's really more like my mom and my family. Like, when they go try to look my name up or something, they be like, who is this light-skinned dude? I'm like, hey, that's the other Justin Jefferson.
3: I'm saying that he can see, he can tell your love of football just by seeing how you act out there. Where do you think that comes from?
1: I couldn't tell you. My dad passed away when I was younger, and my family always tell me I'm just like him. So I couldn't. It's just something I love to do. Something I'm passionate about.
3: It's always been like that since you've been on. Most definitely.
1: I always been like that. Always since little league, since middle school. I really feel like my sisters just made me aggressive, cause I'm the baby boy, and it's just a good outlet to be aggressive.
4: I know you're at Bama, which, you know, is like the closest thing to the NFL that you'll get in college. But is anything maybe surprised you, or you really noticed about NFL practices through these first 2 days?
1: I'd just say more is not really. Like, of course, I'm going into it knowing it's way. I'd say it's just way, like, the competition level is different. Just NFL, like, you more of a grown man now. You got to handle your business by yourself. Like, Bama is more scheduled. Boom, boom, boom, boom, boom. You know what you can do all day. And the NFL is more like, you. This is when we got practice. This is when you got something to do, but you got a lot of free time. You know what I mean? Like, you got school and stuff, you know, whatnot. So it's just, I say the scheduling different, but football.
0: What have you seen so far these 2 days from Denzel and KC and going against those guys?
1: What I've seen so far, I've seen them guys just hopefully doing their job. I don't know what they supposed to do, but I definitely seen them make some catches, make some explosive plays, and just being them.
3: Did you know much about Emmanuel before the Browns drafted you guys?
1: He played for Toledo. Yes, I've seen him just from me watching college football, but I didn't know him or anything. But yeah, I definitely seen him. He's definitely a great ball player.
3: Have you got any impression of him over the last couple of days?
1: He's a smart, real smart guy, real high effort, high energy, just real good ball player. Really get to that ball, you know, get the ball out.
0: Do you have a pretty good feel for what you're about to join when you meet up with Carson and Quincy? Do you know much about those guys yet?
1: Most definitely. Defensive rookie of the year, you know, I definitely know them. I'm really excited to meet those guys and really excited to compete. Like I said, I love to compete. And I just can't wait to show them I'm better than them.
2: How's it been with Coach Tarver?
1: Oh, I love Coach. He's a great teacher. He's a really, really good teacher. And I can appreciate that. Oh, definitely.
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9: What did you think of your first time out there in the NFL
10: uniform? It felt really good. You know, it's football at the end of the day. Just getting back there on the huddle, you know, not, you know, practicing 40 or, you know, vertical and my pro day. So it feels good to finally play ball. So
11: it's gonna ask you, you obviously trained for the combine. Would you train to set records?
10: No, I really didn't know what I was gonna run before, because that was my first time running. I didn't run into practice, so I really didn't know. That was my goal. I mean, I always can able like be able to jump, the ability to jump, you know, our hurdle and all that, but that's all glory to God.
12: You know? God was talking about that. Were you able to zoom with them before you came in the year? In terms of how much did that help you as you know, went through today, you know, meetings, walkthrough, and then onto the field?
10: Oh, definitely. You know, the coaches did a great job of preparing us, you know, for that first day, you know, release, you know, some anxiety. You know, of course, you're going to have butterflies in the first practice, first, you know, rookie practice or mini camp, and, you know, trying to impress and everything. But, you know, they definitely did a great job, and, you know, we're just going to, you know, soak everything in and just try to be coachable and, you know, of course, execute the playbook.
13: Work with a quarterback coach, you know, outside of your college work, and then I was wondering, do you plan on maybe even doing that this offseason? And what do you think the upside is for your passing?
10: Yeah, definitely. You know, my pre-draft process, I went out to Orange County, California with 3D QB. You know, in this July, I'm probably going to go back home and train. And train there, you know, of course, like especially today, I got a lot to get better at, just quicken up my feet, just cleaning up, quicken up my reads and stuff like that. So I'm grateful that I got to, you know, have some film to watch and, you know, ready to get back out tomorrow and the next day and OTAs and everything. So, you know, I'm just trying to, you know, be better than I was previously. So
9: Taylen, I have to ask you about the turnover issues you had in college. What was the situation there?
10: Yeah, you know, I just got to do a better job of, you know, securing the ball. You know, it's my responsibility. You know, every single play, I have the responsibility to hold the ball or carry the ball. Every single play, I touch the ball. You know, that's one of the perks of a quarterback, you know. But I have to, you know, the ball is the team. The team is the ball. So just take more responsibility and be more aware of those things. And, you know, I'm glad, like I said, you know, I can watch film and apply it. You know, to, you know, the next time and next opportunity that I get, because, you know, these pass rushers in this league, you know, are really quick. You know, I'm grateful I got Myles Garrett you know, in practice and instead of the game. So,
9: by the way, one just to follow that, is fumbles easier to correct than the interceptions, or which is easier?
10: I mean, I feel like that's just, you know, comes with, you know, just cleaning up the footwork and just understanding the scheme and understanding the playbook. You know, it's just, you know, something you got to, you know, work through. And, you know, it's my first year, so I'm going to, you know, learn from Deshaun, learn from Shadur, and learn from Dylan and to see it, because they do it at a high level. So I'm grateful to have the opportunity to do that.
11: So Concepcion and Boston are so different. Can you talk about throwing to each of them? What's the difference?
10: Denzel is, you know, he's a big, you know, big target, you know, long frame, you know, it's kind of hard to miss him. KC, he's really quick, you know, really quick out of his break. So I got to make sure I get my, you know, feet in the ground really quick. You know, he could, you know, create space. So they definitely, you know, make my job a lot easier. And, you know, KC had a slot fade. He got up on that. He might beat me in the vertical, the way he was looking. But just the playmaking ability, you know, I have to do my job and just give them the ball and let them do the rest, honestly. So.
0: What goes in, right after you were drafted, you talked about footwork. What does that look like? What type of drill, what does training look like to really improve?
10: You know, it first starts with, you know, doing it in your hotel room or doing it, you know, when, you know, nobody's watching, you know, just reps, you know, I get those reps. Then after that is doing it in Indian practice, then, you know, just trying to build that habit. So when you're in the game or when you're in, you know, team period, you're not thinking about it, you know, it's just second nature. So it's just all about reps and getting that practice.
13: Todd Monken was saying that undrafted, and he was saying that he would really like to use you, if possible, in short yardage, goal line situations, 4-minute offense. What's that like to hear, you know, from the head coaches? He's already kind of envisioning cool things.
10: No, it definitely means a lot. Like you said, it's really cool. Just the vision that he has for me, and you know, I'm just, especially rookie year, I'm just here to, you know, help the team win no matter what I have to do. I'm blessed to have this opportunity and blessed to, you know, have them, you know, draft me, because not a lot of people get that opportunity. So if it's, you know, run somebody over, you know, and get that touchdown, I'm going to run somebody over.
11: How much under center were you at all?
10: We did some. We didn't do a lot. Mostly it was no huddle, you know, get the play fast and you know, create a rhythm. So just definitely getting used to it.
3: When you're getting used to a new group of wide receivers, what kind of goes into, what's that dynamic like for a quarterback, wide receiver? You know, how do you try to, you know, accelerate that, you know, that curve of getting on the same page?
10: You know, of course it starts with practice. Of course it starts with reps. It starts with, you know, practicing outside of practice. It starts with, you know, getting to know them on a personal level and just building that chemistry off the field, you know, getting something to eat, getting something to drink, something, you know. So it's just, you know, guys being guys, you know, at the end of the day. So I feel like those things lead to on the field success. So.
14: Taylor, you mentioned Deshaun, Shador, Dylan. Have you had a chance to interface with them since you got here, and what have those conversations kind of been like, and how much you looking forward to kind of picking their
10: thing? I met Shador yesterday. You know, we said what's up, and, you know, he was exiting, going somewhere. So, no, I'm just really excited to, you know, they have experience, you know, in the league and having high success at a high level. So, you know, I'm just, you know, the young pup. You know, I feel like a freshman again, and, you know, just trying to, you know, take everything in and learn at a steep curve. You know, I'm gonna probably get on their nerves and ask a lot of questions, but then, you know, that's okay.
11: Is there any quarterback in the NFL that you would compare your ceiling to, your potential to?
10: To be honest, no. I would say, of course, Lamar, but, like, he ain't 6'6", you know. Josh Allen, like, is close, but, like, I'm 230. He, like, 260. And I don't know. My dad say Randall Cunningham, bitch. I really don't think there's anybody like me. You know, not on no, like, cocky or anything. Just, you know, some confidence. Just, you know, confidence, you know. There's nobody that moves like me that's, you know, as tall as me and stuff. So.
15: How does it help you be
16: 6'6"? Couple more.
10: Oh, it helps a lot. You know, the air's a little bit thin, though. You know, oxygen a little bit thin, but it helps a lot to see everything.
17: Taylor, I don't know if you already answered this question, but were you surprised the Browns went to the sixth round? Did you have an inkling that people would be interested?
10: No, I actually didn't. We met on Zoom one time, met in an informal in the combine. but I really didn't know. But, you know, when I got the FaceTime call, I'm like, who calling? And I saw the Browns logo. I was like, oh. So I was definitely surprised. But like I said, I'm definitely grateful to be here and to learn and, you know, to hit the ground running. So,
3: Caitlin, you know, Coach Petrino, when you're in college, you know, yeah, I know they comparing players is an unfair, you know, thing, especially to what I'm going to mention. But, you know, he coached Mike Vick. He coached Lamar Jackson. You know, just how much did he talk about, you know, those guys and, you know, what he did with those guys as he tried to, you know, develop you?
10: Yeah, he coached me similar to those guys. He would always, you know, say, you know, Lamar did this. He liked this. He would do this technique, like on our boots or our nakeds, like he would hide the ball behind. So he was like, hide the ball, you know, similar footwork on those things. Like most of our install tapes when I got there was, you know, watching Louisville and Lamar Jackson, his Heisman year. So I'm over here taking notes. Like he won Heisman, you know, I'm about to take notes. But, you know, he definitely coached me in a similar way. But, you know, Coach Petrino, he's going to coach me hard and he's going to, you know, be demanding. But, you know, I love that, you know, out of a coach. So.
9: Were you a quarterback growing up?
10: Yeah.
9: Who did you emulate? I mean, who is your idol?
10: Yeah, I mean, I grew up in Dallas, Texas. I went to Allen. So, you know, Kyler Murray, I believe he's the GOAT in high school football. So I wanted to be just like him growing up. He never lost a high school game. So, you know, that was the person I was looking up to. And, of course Lamar Jackson, too.
9: Yeah, I'm sure you watched Ole Miss in semifinals. You played him earlier in the year. You got 301. Yeah. Scored two touchdowns. Arkansas scored the most points against them all year. How does that help you sort of in confidence and sort of looking back and going, this is what I can do?
10: You know, I'm a competitor, so I ain't really help. You know, kind of a sore loser, you know. But, you know, at the same time, you know, everything happens for a reason. You know, it's a great learning experience, especially in this league. You know, fourth quarter, that's where you make your money. You know, you got to, you know, be able to execute at a high level and make not a lot of mistakes, you know, because especially the other team is going to make you pay for it, and that's what Ole Miss did. So, you know, props to them. And, you know, they had a successful season and a great season. And, you know, I'm a fan of the SEC. I'm just, you know, watching as a fan, you know, so.
15: Mary Kay, last one.
13: How confident are you that you have what it takes to be a quality NFL starter?
10: You know, I'm pretty confident. You know, honestly, my confidence doesn't come from my ability. My confidence comes from God, from Jesus. He gave me the opportunities to do this. You know, honestly, I wouldn't be here without him. And just knowing my why. And, you know, a lot of people said I wouldn't be here. But, you know, you can't listen to them. You got to, you know, persevere and, you know, dig deep within, especially when things are going wrong. And just continue to put one foot in front of the other and keep going. You know?
16: Easy to root for. Pops on the field. Going to be cool to see how he develops.
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19: The Pistons top the Cavs, forcing a Game 7 in their second-round playoff series. Meanwhile, the Spurs dominate the Timberwolves, punching their ticket to the Western Conference Finals. Guardians outslugged by the Reds in their series opener. Joey Cantillo takes the hill for Cleveland against Chris Paddock. Game 2 is tonight. PGA Championship continues today with round 3, and the Preakness Stakes takes place tonight from Laurel, Maryland. I'm Trey Bender.
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25: Here's something pretty disturbing I discovered while researching this podcast. This is what it actually says on the Los Angeles Police Department website. The site states that the Adult Missing Persons Unit investigates 3,200 cases a month. And 70% of those missing people are found or returned voluntarily within 2 or 3 days. It goes on to explain, and I quote here, "Since being a missing person is not a crime, police are given a very limited role while conducting these types of investigations." At the bottom of the webpage, it gets more disturbing. There's a section titled, "What if they never returned?" And here's the official police advice. In such situations, you may want to enlist the services of a private investigator to assist in your search. If you can't afford a PI, the police elaborate, quote, "Another option would be to contact the Salvation Army, which has a missing persons locator program." There is not a single sentence on the LAPD website that would lead a loved one of a missing person to have any faith that the police would properly investigate it. What the LAPD is basically saying is, if someone you love goes missing, don't overreact. They'll probably turn up, unless they don't, in which case you should get someone besides the police to look into it. All this is my way of saying, if the police took missing persons cases as seriously as they do, say, bank robberies, I wouldn't have had to do this podcast in the first place and end up chasing a violent criminal halfway around the country. I'm Neil Strauss, and you can hear the full story of To Live and Die in L.A.
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16: Dreaming of all of these things, you start to think about that ultimate prize. And we put out a video of you as you're walking to your locker and you're next to Miles. How does that hit for you?
27: Yeah, you know, that just, it was just a surreal moment. You know what I mean? Just one, having my own locker in the locker room first was crazy. And then to be next to a guy who's going to go down as all-time great, it was really a very surreal moment for me.
28: Well, you talked about the ultimate prize. You were wearing the hoodie with Jordan and and the trophy, the Larry O'Brien. First of all, where did you pick that up? That's very good. That's our era. You're a young man for that. That's our era right there.
27: Yeah, I got that in the when I was in Seattle. There was like this little event. A vendor, he made like some nice hoodies, like to have custom pieces. So I seen the Michael Jordan one. I was like, I got to pick that up. I'm a Michael Jordan guy.
28: Appropriate. So
16: perfect.
28: Young and learned.
16: What's this like, this whirlwind? Drafted, come out, do all of that stuff. Now all of a sudden, rookie mini camp. What has this been like for you the last month or so?
27: Yeah, you know, I say a lot of it was just like stress, wondering where you're going to end up. You know, like you never know if you're going to go on the East Coast, West Coast. You never know. So I say like once all that stressful stuff got out the way and when we got out here to the field and came to rookie mini camp, it's like awesome. I get to play football again. I'm happy to be here now.
28: How many familiar faces for you out here with this group?
27: Oh, for the rookie class, a lot, because I trained with Taylen Green, trained with Justin Jefferson, trained with Austin Barber. I know Parker Brailsford.
28: Right, started in Washington.
27: Yeah, and then I had me and KC, we were hanging out at an Adidas like little photo shoot thing, so like a lot of familiar faces with this class.
28: Does that help?
27: Oh, a lot. It's great. You know, already feeling like you kind of have a family moving away from your family.
28: Yeah, so it seemed nice. Like you and Taylen had a nice rhythm out there. Day one of rookie minicamp, you had a nice connection going, and obviously that wasn't just started out here today.
27: Oh, yeah, for sure, 100%.
16: What was kind of your attitude in terms of coming out here? Because you were pretty noticeable, bud.
28: Yeah.
16: The way you went about your business, everything, you looked ready to go. I mean, you looked like
0: everything that we hope that you will be. What was kind of in your head as you came out to get put on that first impression as a Cleveland Brown?
27: Yeah, you know, for me, it was just coming out with confidence and knowing that I'm supposed to be here. You know, I've worked all this time to be here. I've deserved to be here. So, you know, coming out here, not being scared, just coming out, come play football, do what I've been doing my whole life. And, you know, just putting out a good first impression. I'm here to do whatever I can to make this team win.
28: I'll tell you something that I noticed, and most people, when they think about receivers, they're like, oh, the catches and the routes and the separation. I noticed you downfield blocking 10, 15, 20 yards. That's stuff that the coaches know. You don't block, you usually can't play in this league at wide receiver, because that's how the big runs happen in the NFL.
27: Right.
28: It's not that you're on a team that's so much more talented than the other team that that's just, oh, there's a wide lane. It's because receivers are doing their job down the field. A bigger receiver like yourself, they're going to want you in that run game.
27: For sure.
28: That stood out right away. Is that something that was talked about in the meeting room with Coach Jones? And, oh, look, we got a block.
27: For sure. You know, he said, you know, you got a block, otherwise a rock not going to come. So, you know, I think...
28: no just, block, no rock.
27: Exactly. And I think just paying attention to detail when I'm supposed to be taking those deep blocks and making helping the running back make big plays, you know, that's only going to make the team better. So that's how I take it.
28: I love it.
0: Yeah,
28: You feel like such a veteran already.
0: I tell you, he looks like a veteran. It's what he looks at on the practice field. You know, in the draft process, and we talked to all these people who do the evaluations, and we talked about you a lot. We were big fans of you. We wanted big receiver, somebody physical on the outside who could high point things, get separation block, all the stuff, and we talked about you consistently in the draft process. And people, we would say, well, who does he remind you of? And people do that. And some people don't want to do that. And that's not necessarily what I'm asking, but who are people who you look at who inspired you? Who are receivers, past, present, who you look at and go, this is stuff that I want to pull into my game?
27: Yeah, you know, for sure, you know, Mike Evans, T. Higgins, and Nico Collins, I think those are three that I probably watched the most in the recent time. And then, you know, when I go back, I always try to watch some Randy Moss and some Megatron film, you know, just to get that vision of myself just going up and grabbing that ball out the air and making big plays. So definitely those five, I'd say.
28: What do you think for a guy, like, let's take Nico Collins, because Mike Evans, obviously, you know, a lot of people were watching his tape as they're watching Johnny Manziel. And I remember watching that and being like,
0: yeah,
28: who the heck is this guy?
0: Yeah.
28: He's obviously gone on, had an incredible career. But Nico Collins was, you know, at Michigan, not really a pass-first offense at that time.
27: Right.
28: Ended up going, I think, in the third round, middle of the third round.
0: Yes, feels right.
28: What have you seen from his game that you like so much that's allowed him to, you know, you're a first-round talent, there's no doubt about that, that's allowed him to become one of those top players in the league? And how can you apply that to yourself?
27: You know, I think he knows how to play with his size. I think he knows how to play with his size very well. And also, you know, I feel like he's really crisp, more crisp than he gets, like, the credit for. So I think those are the two things he does very well. And he knows how to go grab the ball. Another guy who can go up and grab the ball and, you know, make big plays. You know, I'm a big physical receiver myself, so I try to watch those guys and try to emulate their game a little bit and kind of mix it in with mine.
28: One of the things I love just watching the way you catch the ball. Hands catch, just it sticks. It's not a clap catch, just you just catch it. How, for people to understand, number one, you have natural physical gifts that I can see. You got big hands, big guy. How many reps does it take to get to the point where it just becomes that second nature for you?
27: I mean, thousands. I mean, this last year I clocked about 15,000 catches on the jugs over the offseason before. So,
28: 15,000.
27: Yeah,
28: awesome.
27: You know, countless reps. I mean, over and over and over again to where every single catch feels the same. You know what I mean? And you can almost just grab the, I don't know how to explain it. It's like a reflex at that point. You know, it's just.
28: That's what you're doing.
27: Yeah.
28: It's the best when you're not thinking about it. That helps. If you're ever going to go play golf, you want the less things you think about, the better. That's just one of the ways it goes.
0: I hope that hits with folks when you hear 15,000 reps.
28: Yes.
0: Just put that in your head about trying to do that all those times. Coming in with KC, obviously you guys two very different type of receivers. You guys both coming in, and a lot of the fan base goes, okay, well, now we're set up. We got those two guys. You got Jerry. You got Isaiah. Now all of a sudden you got a lot of weapons out there. What has it been like to come into a room with another guy, and now you guys, for better, are going to be kind of married to each other the rest of the way here?
27: Yeah, you know, it's great. You know, me and KC, since day one we stepped in this building together, we've been on each other's hips. Just, hey, should we go get jugs? Should we go do this? Let's go be with Coach. You know, let's go hit a walkthrough with Coach real quick early morning. So, you know, it's very nice to have him. And, you know, I hope he feels the same about me. You know, just being able to push each other each and every day. And that's in the classroom as well as much on the field. You know, I go make a big play. Now he's making a big play. He makes a big play. Now I'm going to go make a big play, you know. So I say that's definitely a plus for both of us.
0: It's like having a training partner who is an absolute peer.
28: Yeah. Yes.
0: It's just easier to do it together, man. I mean, that's
28: styles.
0: So huge. Totally different
28: Which
0: styles.
28: Is fun. Different
0: yeah,
28: strengths,
0: it's awesome.
28: Different styles.
0: Really cool.
28: What's been coming in and seeing the playbook and just your impressions of Coach Monken? Because this is his first year, obviously, with us. We have He was actually with us back in 2019 in OC capacity. Then he goes to Georgia. They win a couple of national championships. He and I were boo-hooing the second that the Ravens announced he was their offensive coordinator. We're like, get him out of there. And now he gets to be our head coach. What have your impressions been of him and just what this offense you think maybe is going to look like?
27: Yeah, you know, my first impression with Coach Monken is great. You know, I love him when we're in meetings and everything like that. He's very just direct, and he tells you what he wants, and that's how it's going to be. So, you know, I definitely enjoy that. And then with this offense, I think this is going to be an explosive offense, you know. Just from what we've done on day one, you know, and there's so much more to add to the playbook, it looks like we're going to be making a lot of big plays downfield.
0: Yeah, there's
28: we like that.
0: No, we love it. We've been asking for weapons for forever. And the other thing that I noticed, and we've had a chance to talk to a lot of you guys. We had Casey in last week, had Spence in. Feels like a really good group. Just good humans, like good energy, good leaders. I mean, Spencer's a culture tornado. Like, you can't miss that. But just a lot of good energy guys that kind of feed off each other. Do you guys feel that as well?
27: I think we all do feel that as well. You know, I really feel like there's no egos in this rookie class. You know, we're all here to get better and work off of each other. You know, iron against iron and just keep on grinding each and every day.
28: How excited are you to get through this rookie mini camp? Obviously, not to accelerate ahead of it, but then to get into OTAs, get to be here with the whole team, and get to be here with, you know, Deshaun, and to be here with Shador, and to see a guy like Jerry Jeudy, who's been a Pro Bowler and obviously a first round pick out of Alabama, and just get kind of the whole crew together and really start to see this picture. You know, we were talking about it.
0: Mm-hmm.
28: In the tight end room, you got Harold Fannin, who had an unbelievable rookie season, so he's going to his second year. We drafted two more this year. In your room, you're a rookie. Casey's a rookie, both highly drafted. Isaiah Bond in his second year. You know, you got Shador's in a second-year quarterback. We're going to have young guys, basically, and Quinshon second-year, Dylan Sampson second-year, Raheem Sanders second-year, and some of these young guys trying to compete. The guys who are going to be touching the football on this football team, with the exception, really, of Jerry Jeudy, who's going to be, like, the old head, are all young guys from big schools who have been very productive. Is it exciting kind of think about that energy that you guys can bring? It's almost like when you think about going to Washington, the recruiting classes that you were a part of, and the guys, you waited your turn.
27: Right.
28: But it was like young guy, young guy, young guy, and then you find, okay, now it's my turn. But to have that kind of group, you can change this organization.
27: Oh, yeah, 100%. You know, I think that's exactly what we're thinking ourselves. You know, like, we come in, we all know that we have a very young team going here, and, you know, I think we're excited to all be able to build with each other and be able to just pick up a momentum and just keep carrying that momentum and over and over and over. You know, I'm super excited to meet the vets. You know, that's one thing I want to find, that vet that's going to be my kind of, you know, my little mentor, and be able to kind of follow his routine of how he goes about his stuff. But at the same time, like, yeah, I'm excited to roll with this young team that we got.
28: It's going to be exciting.
0: Oh, man. It was exciting watching you out here, buddy. It's great to get to talk to you. Continued good luck and all of the things that come with it. And we're very lucky to have you with the Cleveland Browns. Thanks for stopping by. Good to see you, Denzel.
27: Oh, yeah, no problem. Thank you, guys.
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16: Hotline, we go. He's on the morning show. Columbus. He is an analyst on the Cleveland Browns Radio Network. He is the MVP of the 2015 College Football National Championship game. He is a multi-time Emmy Award winner. Are we sure about that, or that he interned for one? Have you won an Emmy yet?
14: No, I'm not. I'm not you, Bo. That's the one thing that you got me beat on. You know, it's taken a little bit longer. I thought it would be something that I could just jump in there and get it after a year or two. It's taken a little bit longer than I anticipated.
16: Now, you're a Hall of Famer, though. Bedford High Hall of Famer.
14: I got that. Look, I got another feather in my cap, but that Emmy is...
16: You're a Huff. You're a Huff, buddy. In all seriousness, I haven't talked to you about this. Well, no, there's one the Hoff, but now you're a Hoff. You and I talked a lot about it in the lead up. Nathan and I talked about it a lot. Weapons, weapons, weapons. It goes tackle, two weapons and a safety. They end up getting three guys that they would have been happy taking all of them at 24. They end up getting all three of them in addition to a left tackle. When you just think of what happened over that weekend, how many boxes did they check positively from your perspective?
14: All of them. I think that the number one thing that we wanted, I think all Browns fans were together on this one. We wanted an offensive tackle and a wide receiver. It didn't matter which order, but those first two picks had to be offensive tackle and a wide receiver. And they checked the box on both of them. Then to come back the next day and get Denzel Boston, who is the guy that everybody says should have been taken at 24, to get him as well was great. And then to get E-Man, Emmanuel McNeil Warren, that was like a fan favorite, you know, because honestly, I was screaming Caleb Downs. Like, you know, I wanted another playmaker on defense to try to go in that nickel position. You know, you can never have too many playmakers. And to get E-Man, went in the second round there, a Toledo guy. Like, to me, I was like, that's perfect. So I loved everything that they did. They, to me, hit a home run. Now, obviously, you got to put the pieces together. But even outside of that, going to get another tackle, because, you know, the depth at the tackle position is important. You think about when we went to the playoffs a few years ago, we were down to the third and fourth string tackle. And if you look at last year, there was a rotating door at the tackle position. So I was happy that they got more depth there. I'm expecting DeJuan Jones, Vic Thanos to come back and be a part of that as well. But you got backups that you can put in the game if need be. Then you go get competition at the center position with Luke Whipler. Obviously, I'm rooting for Luke. Go Bucks. But you got competition. People thrive off competition. And I think that was the key thing this offseason, is not letting guys just settle on the fact, hey, I've been here, so I'm probably going to be penciled in. No, you got to come compete for that job. And I just love the fact that they did that, because competition makes everybody better. So when you go to OTAs next week, you're going to see a lot of people giving their best effort. You can't come out there one day and half step, because that could be just enough to let the next guy pass you by.
16: It's such a great point. I mean, we had 53 guys out here at rookie minicamp last week, T. And, you know, we spend so much time, and I want to dig in a little bit more on some of these top picks. But we spend so much time watching these top picks. They're guys out there fighting for their professional lives. The pressure that, yeah, I know you were, buddy. That's what I'm asking you. Like, the pressure that comes with that of having to be perfect. How do guys who are on that line, how did you manage it? And what advice do you have for guys who are going through it?
14: Honestly, you really find out your love for the game. You know, you really find out if you really want to be in that organization. You know, for me, it was the Seahawks. I went to the Seahawks, and when I decided to go to the Seahawks, I knew that the chances of becoming a starter was slim to none. But I also knew that I'm going up against the best. You know, if you want to be the best in this league, you got to compete with the best. And what I really loved about that group is that they didn't hold anything back. You know, it wasn't like they were withholding information. These guys were actually trying to tell you everything, because they understood this group, this unit, the secondary is only as good as the weakest link. And even if you didn't make it in Seattle, they wanted you to make it somewhere in the NFL. And it's very seldom that you find a group of guys that really is genuine and real like that. So to me, I loved what I was doing in Seattle. Like, the Browns, to me, they got a breath of fresh air. The culture is they're trying to change the culture there. And people want to be a part of that. So when you're an undrafted guy or you're a late round pick, now you're trying to figure out, what's the value? How can I add value to this team? You know, the great Urban Meyer, when I was in college, that was one of his big speeches. What are you valuable? How do you add value to this team? Are you here just sucking down a scholarship? That was his thing. And it stuck with me, because it really took me a while. It took me a whole year to actually, like, add value to the team. So fast forward to the NFL, my niche was special teams. It was like, all right, I can make plays on defense, but I'm not Cam Chancellor. I'm not Earl Thomas. I can still make an impact on this team through special teams. And I went as hard as I could. I went in all of those meetings. I was with the core special teams guys and stuff like that, because I wanted to be in Seattle. And I think that's what the young guys have to do. Like, because it's not guaranteed if you get cut from the Browns that you're going to just automatically get picked up anywhere else. You need to find a way to stick. How can I add value to this Browns roster? How can I make one of these coaches stand on the table for me and say, we have to have this guy on the roster? And the best way to do that, if you're an undrafted or seven-round pick, is through special teams.
16: All right. Great. Yeah, that's it. I mean, and the guy's got to be able to understand that. I know you've done some dives on some of these guys we took at the top. Let's go to the two receivers. And I got to look at them both last week at rookie minicamp. Denzel Boston jumped off the screen. Like, he looks like T. Higgins to me, is what he looks like. So based on what you've seen on tape with KC and Denzel and some of the stuff you've heard, what do you like about those two guys and what they bring?
14: AC Concepcion is that guy that can stretch the field. Now, the one thing, for some odd reason, I don't know why people aren't talking about this enough, is that he has a good release package, Bo. Mm-hmm. And there is a lot. Everybody plays press man-to-man. I won't say everybody. I say about 90% of the NFL is playing press man-to-man and being able to get off of press. He is so shifty off the line. He reminds me of Doug Baldwin. I played with Doug Baldwin in Seattle. When I was a rookie, Doug made me feel like I would never be good in the NFL because I could never get a hand on his jersey from when I was trying to press him. And KC gives me that same feeling when I watch him. He's so good at the release that he's going to win a lot of routes right now. And then you add the fact that he has that speed and that explosiveness. Like, if he wins the route right now and the quarterback sees it, get the ball to him right now, because now that turns into an explosive play. And then with the ball in his hands, he's really exceptional. So to me, that's a guy that you can get the ball to, and he can win in different ways in the NFL. And I think that's something that the Browns need. You got a guy who can win on a route, who can win off the line, or you can just get the ball to him right now and he can make something happen. I think that was something that's been lacking on the Cleveland Browns. When you look at Denzel Boston, you got that big body receiver. You know, I was looking at Shedeur Sanders last year, and I was looking at some of his throws. I went back to the Baltimore game where Gage dropped that great DB. I can't remember his name. He knocked the ball out of Gage's hand at the end. Mm-hmm. And then I looked at the fact that when they had the voluntary mini camp, he threw the interception trying to get into Malachi Corley. I figure with Shedeur, he's one of those guys that loves 50-50 balls. And I think the Browns haven't had that guy who can win those 50-50 balls that you can kind of just throw it up to. You think about his time at Colorado, he had Travis Hunter. And everybody talked about Travis Hunter as being a guy that goes up and attacks the football. Well, coming to the NFL, he's used to having a guy like that. The Browns, to me, didn't have that guy. I think the best guy that they probably had that could have done that was Cedric Tillman, and he battled injury last year. So now you get a guy like Denzel Boston, who is that big body guy that loves going up for 50-50 balls and coming down with him at a high clip. I think that's something that you need, and he gives you that red zone threat. It's going to be very interesting watching the battle between him and Cedric Tillman for that wide receiver spot, that third, fourth wide receiver spot.
16: All right, let's go to your 4A, the position you played. Emmanuel McNeil Warren, like I said, they would have been thrilled with him at 24. What do you see on him? I saw him in person. He's listed 6'3", 210. He is every bit of that. And he might be one of the rare instances, T, where he's bigger than listed. He certainly looked it.
14: I love his game. He was one of the guys that I did a deep dive into his to see what would I put him at. That's what people would like to say. If you was playing him at safety or in the secondary, where does he best suit it? And to be honest with you, he's one of the rare safeties that I've seen that can play in the post, he can play in the box, and he can play the nickel position. Now, the thing that I like about him the most, I think that he does have a thing where he looks at the quarterback a little too long. So it worries me about putting him in the post because he doesn't have that 4-3 speed. So I would put him in the box or I would put him at the nickel position because we're going to run this big nickel package, which is something that we tried to do with Rashawn Jenkins. It was good at times. It wasn't at times. But I think now you got an athlete who plays the ball really well. This is a guy that punches and knows how to get the football out from stripping and punching at it. That's another thing. And he gets interceptions. So to me, I think that is a perfect spot. Either you want to put him in the box or you want to put him in that nickel position. I think he can make a ton of plays there, and I think that's where he's best utilized. If it was up to me, I would actually put him at the nickel position because I like Grant Delpit at the in the box guarding those tight ends. Grant Delpit is what I call a safety that's above shoulders, meaning he is very smart. He studies the game. He understands formation. He understands concepts. He understands how to play the game within the game with the quarterback. He'll show you this look to make the quarterback think this is there, and then, boom, go jump the route and play something totally different. A lot of what I loved about Caleb Downs, that's what Grant Delpit is. So I would let him play his game in the box and let E-Man be that nickel guy because you're not asking him to play a ton of man-to-man, and when you do, you have a hole player. It's whether that's a linebacker, whether that's Delpit, you know, being a robber in the middle of the field, you have that. So I think that he's good enough to be able to play man-to-man.
16: So how – In a three safety look, which we're starting to see a lot more of, and then Rocket Hickman will be in the mix on that. How do you think how would you deploy that?
14: I think that they're fine to run it. I would leave Ronnie in the post because Ronnie's done a great job playing the post. I believe they'll put it in the box, and I would go with, if I'm going to play the big nickel. See, the thing is, you can't just put E-Man at nickel when you're playing zone because now it's tail. You know, that's the thing. Quarterbacks and offensive coordinators are too good. They see him out there and he's only buzzing playing cover three or playing cover two. They know it's a zone. So they kind of got half the battle figured out. So he's going to have to play man to man. But like I said, depending on who he's checking, you know, so for example, if we're playing, I don't know, give me a good slide. We're playing JSN. We're playing Seattle. And JSN is in the slot. And E-Man is checking JSN. if I'm Grant Delpit and I'm the robber or I'm the linebacker and I'm playing the hole, I'm leaning more towards helping E-Man. And I'm telling E-Man as a defensive coordinator, listen, all you have to do is check him on our breaking routes. If he runs something inside, we got you. We got a linebacker or Delpit is there to help you on an inward breaking route. If he runs a post, we got Ronnie Hickman in the middle. You're good. Just don't let him run any hour breaking routes. And it simplifies it so he can play with a ton of confidence. Now he's extra aggressive on certain routes because he knows going into it, I have help. And he is the immediate help. Everybody else, when you got Tyson Campbell and Denzel Ward, you're good. You don't have to worry about those guys. Those guys are going to win more times than not. So you'll be leaning towards helping him. And I think that, to me, is how you help a guy out. And by the way, E-Man is a good playmaker when it comes to getting his hand on the football. He does a great job with PBUs. He does a great job at getting interception. When the ball is in the air, he turns into a receiver. You can't not have that type of playmaker on the defense, especially for a defense, to me, that I think if you want to take the next step, is getting the ball back, getting more takeaways, getting more interceptions and punching the ball out. And that's something that he brings to the table.
16: You're going to like him a lot. You're going to like the look of him a lot. I mean, he passes all of the look tests. I know you've done the deep dive on the film, but he really is an impressive athlete when you get a look at him. Appreciate you, buddy. I'll talk to you tomorrow.
14: Appreciate you. Go Bucks, go Browns.
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15: Hey there, I'm Jason Alexander, and this is my dear friend, Peter Tilden.
17: Hey, Jay. By the way, the script says best friend.
15: Yes, it does, Peter. Anyway, Peter and I met over 25 years ago and became really good friends.
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15: Mm-hmm, because we had two things in common. Number one, we like to argue about everything, driving, food, music.
17: No, we don't. And number two, when things annoy us or they perplex us or just don't seem to make any sense, whether it's something in the news or in our personal lives, we go, really, no, really.
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17: 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It's about finding the answers to all the things that make us go, really, no, really. Jerry Seinfeld wondered why they refused to make the stall door go all the way to the floor in a public bathroom, but he didn't get an answer. We did by reaching out to an expert.
15: And talking dogs, really? No, really? We spoke to the pet parent of a dog who's become a social media star to find out if pressing buttons on a soundboard with a paw or a nose is truly communicating or they're just showing off.
17: Competitive eaters, they don't chew during competitions. How about that?
15: Really? No, really?
17: That's what we heard. So we spoke to some of the biggest champions of the hot dog eats hot dog world of competitive eating to get the answer. And those are just a few of the things we'll explore on the Really Know Really podcast with Jason Alexander and Peter Tilden's.
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20: Three staccato cries of Mayday and an eyewitness report of a mid-air explosion is about all that is known this morning of the British Columbia air disaster, which yesterday claimed 52 lives.
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24: Investigating the largest unsolved mass murder in Canada, Canadian Pacific Flight 21.
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32: Playing in the NFL, it's just like sitting out there doing the stretch and stuff. I just kind of had a chance to take it all in and just be like, you know, Cleveland Browns over there on the fence. It's just like, just such a special feeling.
0: did you think that the Browns might be the team that called you?
32: I didn't, honestly. I didn't have a ton of pre-draft, like, communication with them and stuff. Just pretty basic stuff. So I wasn't, they weren't one of the teams I was looking to pick me. But, you know, it was a great surprise, and I'm really happy to be here.
0: You know some guys here, right? You
32: have really quite a few, yeah. Yeah. Yeah, I was at UCLA with Carson Swessinger. My old roommate back at UCLA, TJ Harden, he's here. A couple of my high school teammates, you know, Braxton Feely, both the Fano brothers, all the same high school. So okay. Got a lot of buddies here, which is nice.
4: I know you didn't get an invite to the combine.
32: Yes,
4: how
32: sir.
4: Much did that sort of add a chip? Did that put an extra chip on your shoulder a little bit? Like, I have something, you know, they overlooked me. They don't know what they're missing out on.
32: Oh, yeah, for sure. I feel like I deserve to be there, and I feel like the season I put out so last year was definitely worthy of that, and I kind of felt like I was overlooked a little bit for this kind of postseason pre-draft stuff, and but it was good. It just added more fuel to my pro day prep, and the bowl games I did get invites to. I just got to take advantage of what I get, and it's something I always, one of my former coaches told us. He always said, "Don't count the reps, make the reps count," and that kind of goes for everything, like invites and stuff. Like what you get, you got to make it count, and you got to make the most of it.
0: Can you envision what your role might be here, or are you just trying to learn right now? Comes later.
32: Definitely trying to just learn everything, but I'm definitely gonna do a lot of fullback stuff, a lot of H-back, do some wide tight end as well, but really trying to find my spot on the field through that and through special teams as well.
0: Do you have fullback experience?
32: A little bit, yes. When I was with Chip Kelly at UCLA, I did a lot of H-back, a lot of moving, a lot of fullback in the backfield stuff there, so I have a lot of experience with that.
5: Well, I suppose you did get overlooked.
32: A little bit, yeah.
5: But why do you?
32: Why? I don't know. Could be the school. I went to BYU this last year. Could just be, East Coast people don't watch it. Just, could be a lot of different factors, Didn't produce as much till that last season, in the past game as much. So just could just be a myriad of factors. But, I try not to think about, question why. You just got to accept it and move on.
6: For you, what's the most important thing you take away from a weekend like this? You're introduced to the NFL and a regime. But, what do you want to take away from this particular round of work?
32: Just kind of finding the things that help you be successful. I was a late draft pick, so I had to go out. I got to, figure out what I need to do. First one in, last one out, doing more than other people will, and just kind of mentally get the playbook down. I want to be dialed in on that. Don't want to have any sort of worry about that. I don't want coaches being up in the meeting room, he had to mess up on this. Like, that's got to be just second nature for me. So just the little stuff like that just builds up over time is what I want to really.
0: What did you tell us about Spencer from 7-8 years ago?
32: He's the same person. People talk about, how outgoing he is, energetic, smiley, happy type person. He's always been that, super nice guy, very humble from, all the way from, when he was in ninth grade when I knew him until now. And so I think he's going to be a great player. And I think he's going to be an all-pro someday, and he's going to do a lot of good things for Cleveland Browns. I'm excited to watch him play.
0: Would you have looked at him like a first-round pick back then?
32: Back in high school?
0: Yeah.
32: I knew he was going to be good. I knew he's definitely going to be a good player, but seeing him go top 10 like that is just, They're not surprising because I know the work ethic and the type of player he was. So I knew he definitely had the potential to do it, but it's just cool to see him do it.
4: How much did that year at BYU help you as a receiver? Mm-hmm. Because it seemed like that was the area of your game when you went there. It seemed like you were trying to maybe improve the most on it. Would that be fair?
32: Yeah, no, I'd agree. It helps a lot. Got a lot of reps in that and just more experience in that part of the game. I feel like I've always had the ability to do it and the athleticism, but the going to BYU, they gave me the opportunity to do that and be successful at it. So
0: how much did you did everything at BYU this past year? You
32: yeah.
0: Ran out wide,
32: yes, sir.
0: The wing, backfield, whatever. How much do you think that sort of not only helped you as a football player but being sort of attracted to a team like the Browns?
32: I think it was really good. That's one of the reasons I went there is just to be a versatile piece for the team and kind of a Swiss Army knife, and that's been a big boost to me for, my draft stock and stuff. People talk about I can do a lot of different things, fit me in a lot of different places, and it helps with the special team aspect, too. They can see I'm an athlete, do a lot of different things, so I think it helped a lot.
4: Does it also help working for a coach like Coach Monken, who you look through his career, the tight end is something that he utilizes quite a bit in quite a bit of different ways?
32: Yeah, no, definitely. I remember when I was coming to high school, Coach Monk and I talked a little bit when he was at Georgia, and so I had a little bit of connection with him. So I've known about him for a long time, type of offense he runs, and so when I saw I was coming here and be a part of what they do, I think it's going to be a really good opportunity for me, and I feel like I fit really well into his system and how he uses the fullback, the tight end, so I think it's really good. Yeah, no, it was a little stressful, but I was just trying to just trying to stay neutral, try to stay positive, just be excited and be grateful what I had. And I was really mostly locked in on that third day, waiting for that fifth through seventh round pick. And, getting late into the seventh, I was getting a little worried. But, I knew either way I'd have an opportunity. And I stuck on with the Browns. And, whether I was undrafted, I just had to go make the most of it. So
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8: This schedule is, I think it's an abomination. I really do. I think that the Browns were done absolutely no favors in any respect with this schedule to open back-to-back games in Florida in September, to have but three home games out of your first nine. Let's be honest, folks. The reason the Browns are building an enclosed stadium is because weather is a factor in terms of attracting people to the stadiums late in the year. It's not a pleasant experience. So maybe the NFL could say, hey, you're making this huge investment here, which we greatly appreciate. That's going to do a lot of great things, not only for the region, but for the Browns and for the National Football League. So we're going to get, why don't we load you up with six games in September and October at home? And then you guys can go on the road to Florida in December. Makes a lot of sense for everybody involved. Some nice things for your fans. Good perks. They can travel down to Jacksonville or Tampa late in the year. No, you go on the road to Florida teams back to back to start the season. Heck, we played Jacksonville week two a couple of years ago. It's like, come on. I really do not understand the schedule. I think it is, it's rough from a looking at it standpoint from a Cleveland Browns fan perspective. This is a tough schedule in terms of when you're going to be able to go to the games to see the teams that you want to see. I think it's pretty tough, and they didn't do you any, they didn't cherry pick any, oh, this is the great road trip to go on type games for you either.
9: Buddy, there's two silos you got to look at this. Number one, you look at it from what we're doing right now, which is the fan perspective and the organization perspective, and then you look at it from the football perspective. And those are two very different things. But I think what we are is the conduit to the fans. I mean, that's what you and I do, and this is brutal. I do not know that in – maybe it's happened. I'd have to see it. I cannot imagine a scenario where an NFL team would open its season with its first two games of the year in the state of Florida – unless the team resides in the state of Florida. There's no scenario I can imagine that that's happened before. For us to have to go at Jacksonville, at Tampa Bay, which is going to be the height of heat and all of that from their perspective.
8: Humidity.
9: So you're going to get all the humidity, all of the stuff that comes with that. And then from our fans' perspective, it's beautiful here. Nobody wants to leave here in September to go anywhere. September here is perfect. It's probably the best month of the year. And to take those two games out, those weeks out, that would have been incredibly coveted home dates, one of them, and then have both of them go south to Florida. It's asinine. I don't understand it at all to have to wait till September 27th for a home opener against Carolina. You've been here longer than I have, but I can't recall us ever starting home opener back all the way on the third week of the season before you get a home game.
8: I'd have to think, and I don't know if Gibbe knows off the top of his head either, but I'd have to think that maybe at some point we went road, but it just, and it's road, and then you come home to play the Carolina Panthers. Now, they were a playoff team last year who pushed, we opened with all three players.

0: playoff teams, I think, if I'm not mistaken.
1: Mm-hmm. Yep.
0: And then you finally get a division game, Steelers week four, Thursday night football, your only primetime game of the year. That's going to be a good one, but that's in October. I mean, we talked about this just saying, look, there are four great road trips on this schedule. We want at least two of them to be in November and December, preferably three, given that now you really, September is a three game month anyway. So you got 15 games in October, November, December, January. Heck, even into January, if three of those four, and they're like, yeah, no, we're good. You're going to get three of those four in September and October, and two of them are going to be the first 2 weeks. I think it's very tough. And then from a football standpoint, it's always harder to play on the road. It is absolutely harder to play on the road. There's no question. That's the way of the National Football League. So to open road before you get a chance to come home is tough. And then six of your first nine games are on the road. There's a lot of this season that will be decided, you know, before you get to your bye in week 11. And at that point, you're going to play six times on the road. It's very hard. Now, if you can get through that and weather the storm and you go Houston week 10 at home, bye week, Vegas, Bengals, Falcons at home, you don't have to leave for 40 something days. Yeah, that's a nice thing to turn around to. But then you finish three of your last four on the road. It's a very interesting schedule that have tranches of road activity. At one point, you get three games in a row on the road, and then you get four games in a row at home. That just seems so odd to me. I don't recall seeing a schedule like this before.
1: No, and you mentioned, like, okay, you know, in years past, we have a couple of, but to your point, these trips are all done by November 8th. The New Orleans trip is November 8th. The Tennessee trip is October 25th. Your travel in December and January is at New York. That one could be cool because you could, if you have folks who want to do like Rockefeller Center and all of that for the holidays, that could be cool. That's December 20th. But then you're at Baltimore December 27th, and you finish the season again, as you always do, it feels like, with the Bengals, this one in Cincinnati. So all of your warm weather travel is done when it's warm here, pretty much.
0: Yes, it's
1: tough, man. From a fan's perspective, it's really hard.
0: It's hard for me, honestly, to look at this schedule. And I know that there was not. I mean, I truly believe that there was not. But it's hard for me to look at this schedule and to think that they're like, all right, how can we stick it to the Browns the most? This is the schedule that you would produce if that was your outcome. Maybe you'd say, all right, we'd open up with New Orleans week three and Nashville week four. We'd go all four of our best road games in September. But you got to win, right, to be a priority. Look at the Rams. We were going through that. I think from the reports and the leaks that you've seen about the Rams, they're playing in primetime every other week because their schedule's loaded. They've got a lot of marquee matchups. You've got to be, I guess, unfortunately, we haven't won enough to be up near the top of the pecking order like we wanted to be, you know, in terms of how they're making the schedule. This feels like they did everybody else in our division, and they're like, okay, this is where we put the Browns in.
1: Well, I think that's fair. I don't recall this ever. We have one primetime game, and it is an 8:15 game Amazon game against the Steelers in week four. Every other game is locked in at 1 o'clock. The finale against Cincinnati is a to be determined, but that means 15 of the 17 weeks are 1 o'clock, which again, for you guys, I'm happy because you'll have regulation and travel and you'll have Sunday nights and all of that stuff again, because we aren't traveling much in terms of mileage spent. But you've only got one primetime game, buddy, and it's Thursday night against Pittsburgh. That's it. That's the list. Now, luckily for us, it's here, so at least we get a primetime one here on a Thursday night, which is fun. But everything else is 1 o'clock.
0: Yeah, and unfortunately, this is the league saying, and I really thought we might get a little bit more primetime because when they did the schedule release graphic for the league that was hyping the release that happened last night, Myles Garrett was one of the four players on there. And I thought, okay, maybe they're saying we're going to show the world the best defensive player in the NFL in primetime a couple of times. That obviously not the case here. But you've got to become a team of consequence, and you've got to be a winning team to start getting the kind of schedule that you want to get. Now you could say, okay, we're not a team that they tab to play on any of these kind of what are now seemingly, at least in my mind, somewhat excessive holiday games. Don't have to worry about that. Get to be with your families for your holidays. The players do as well. That's good. But this feels like the Browns were given consideration 32 out of 32 teams in the making of this schedule.
1: I would agree. Yeah, that's what it feels like to me. I'll go through it now. So at Jacksonville, at Tampa, as we've discussed, to start, home opener will be September 27th against the Carolina Panthers. Then a short week for the Steelers on Thursday night. So that'll be fun. Getting the Steelers at home at night on a Thursday, that's going to be an awesome environment. Then at the Jets, Baltimore at home, then three more roadies consecutively at Tennessee, at Pittsburgh, at New Orleans. Done playing Pittsburgh for the season by November 1st. That I don't recall happening previously either. Go ahead.
0: I don't either. And I do believe, and correct me if I'm wrong, but I do believe that the Steelers game in Pittsburgh is immediately after they play in Paris.
1: It could be.
2: Yes.
1: Yeah. Yeah. Gibby says yes.
0: Listen, that was a tough thing. You have the option to take a bye. Some teams do not. You get a home game. We did that last year. Coming off of the game in London, did not take the bye. I think that's tough. So you get Pittsburgh on a short week, and then you get Pittsburgh, coming off of their Paris trip. So if there's a little silver lining in there, you can say, okay, that's one favor, one bone that was thrown to the Cleveland Browns.
1: Yeah. Yeah. So good point out of you. And then at New Orleans on the 8th, and then it's four straight at home. It's like, we don't leave home for what, like 45 days. It's Texans bye week, Raiders, Bengals, Falcons, all consecutive at home, meaning Kevin Stefanski will return on December 13th with his Atlanta team, will return here to Cleveland on December 13th. Then you close it at New York on December 20th, at Baltimore on the 27th. Then the home finale is the Colts on January 3rd. That does not feel like a home finale to me at all, to play the Colts on January 3rd and then at Cincinnati. So that's the way it goes. Usually your home finale, it's a divisional game usually, and to have the Colts just down there January 3rd is kind of wild to me too.
0: Yeah. Again, it's not a schedule that was crafted with them anticipating that the Cleveland Browns are going to be playing meaningful games. And this is one of those, as Gimme always says, and sometimes he's a thief of joy and I like to give him grief, but it's the show me state. The Cleveland Browns are going to have to show the National Football League that they are a team of consequence. And you're coming off of eight wins, I think, over the past two seasons. New head coach. I really thought with the investment in the dome and, having Roger Goodell out here for the groundbreaking and all that, I thought that not that it would give us a favorable or an advantageous schedule, but at least it would give us a schedule that felt like there was some thought put in mind to the business side of things for the Cleveland Browns. Because I think that from a fan and a business side perspective for the Browns, this is a very challenging schedule.
1: Gibby is here. Go ahead, Gibby.
2: 1986, the last time the Browns opened with two games on the road.
0: Yeah.
1: That's a long time ago.
0: Yeah. And that's when we have our best weather. September has become, and this is my theory on global warming, it's kind of pushed everything back a month, that September is maybe the nicest month on the calendar here.
1: It is.
0: And
1: I agree.
0: And I don't think it's close. And we're going to get nothing. We're going to get three games in that period.
1: Yeah. Yeah, well, you only have one in September.
0: It's one in September.
1: Only Carolina.
0: Two in October.
1: And then two in October. Yeah. October 18th. And then the crazy thing is even early November is pretty decent around here now. To your theory, you're not back here until the 15th of November. So then by that point, you're cold. It's the 15th, 29th, 6th, 13th, all home in late November and early December. Yeah, no favors were done here.
0: How many home games do we play before Thanksgiving?
1: Before Thanksgiving, we play one, two, three,
0: four. That's wild.
1: Yeah, I think you have that right. One, two, three. Yeah, four. Four home games before Thanksgiving.
0: Yeah. I mean,
1: Ohio State, a college team, will play seven home games before Thanksgiving.
0: Yeah, it's tough. And you know what?
1: And you're going to have four.
0: If I'm Todd Monken, I'm using this. I'm saying they do not believe in the men that we have assembled here. They don't believe in me. They don't believe in you.
1: No.
0: They don't believe in anybody in this quarterback room. They don't believe Myles Garrett, Defensive Player of the Year. They don't even believe in this defense. That anybody even cares to see it. They do not believe in the Cleveland Browns. To me, no. I'm trying to make this into some type of a rallying cry, some type of us against the world thing, because they're saying you're at 1 o'clock. This is a 1 o'clock team. You're going to be getting the not even the C, the D. You're getting the E, F, and ounce teams. Nobody wants to see the Cleveland Browns. Let's make them see the Cleveland Browns.
1: Yep, I'm with you. From a football perspective, You and I always look at these kind of in groupings. I mean, again, no favors there either in terms of all of the road games early. You're going to have to withstand that. If you can get to that bye week, which is in week 11, if you can get to there around 500, you can make it set up pretty nicely. I mean, Jacksonville, Tampa, Carolina, Pittsburgh, the Jets, Baltimore, Tennessee, Pittsburgh, Saints, Houston. The first half of the schedule is much more difficult than the second. And obviously the home dates are a big part of that. Not a lot of favors done there either, considering this should be one of the easier schedules in terms of cross-divisional matchup and amount of miles traveled. But even that, you're not getting many favors.
0: Right. No, and you're exactly right. We have, I think, the second fewest miles traveled, and depending on who's looking at it, you've got one of the top three easiest schedules. But the way that it starts, it has the potential, and certainly hope that it does not, but it has the potential to put you, you know, a little bit behind it. Now, if you can come out of the first 4-2-2, head to New York, get a win over the Jets, now you're cooking with some gas here. Now I think you've got an opportunity. I think the first tranche is going to be critical, but we just know it's so hard. When you start 0-2, historically, it's very hard to make the playoffs. It just is one of those tough things. And you're going to have to go beat a team that certainly believes it is a playoff team and a team that certainly thinks that, you know, they are in contention to win their own division in their place in games that when their radio shows are doing this, JJD and TVD are doing this.
1: Yep.
0: That's a win, dog. That's what they're
1: saying. That's a win, dog. Yep.
0: So you've got to go in there and take one of those, I think, early. I think that's very important.
1: I agree. Well, it's known now. So all we can do is deal with it, and that's what we'll do. We'll deal with it the best we can. We've got the best coach in the world to handle these things, but no favors
3: Thanks
1: done.
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5: 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This is a story about a group of women who say they survived the abuse, who took matters into their own hands and are still fighting for the girls they used to be.
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20: The Pistons won to force a Game 7 when they'll be hosting the Cavs to end the second round of the NBA playoffs. Pistons Friday night won at Cleveland 115-94, and the Cavs had been 6-0 at home this postseason. San Antonio eliminated the Timberwolves at Minnesota 139-109. Game 1 of the West Final Monday, Spurs at OKC. By the way, Jalen Williams of Oklahoma City says he's healthy. He missed the last six games with a strained hamstring. In the WNBA, 45 points for Asia Wilson in a Las Vegas victory at Connecticut. Washington in overtime won at Indiana. At the PGA Championship, Maverick McNealy is tied for the lead. The NHL was off Friday. In baseball, wins for the Padres and the Dodgers. Dodger lefty Blake Snell was scratched from his start with an elbow injury. No decision yet on surgery. Cardinals in 11 beat the Royals. I'm Steve DeSager.
19: 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Anthony Gargano with the fellas.
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0: Hello, I'm Robert Smigel. I did lots of things. Cartoons on SNL, Conan stuff, Triumph the Insult comic dogs, some movies. 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
1: Hey, all right, we had a winner last week. How about Jared went with the Nerfy in the Pirates-Giants game? Rich went over in Pistons-Cavs last Saturday. I had Jalen Duren under 13.5 points, so little 468 payout right there. Nearing 5-1, pretty good winner. We'll try to make it 2 in a row here. Jared, we start with you.
16: Very proud of us. We've actually done a good job since we've transitioned to this, like, kind of scattering, you know, smorgasbord parlay platter vibes. We've given out a lot of winners, so even if you're not winning the parlay, we've had a lot of 2-in-1 weeks as well, which is a winner. If you just bet the games solo, you can bet this one solo. You can pop it in a parlay. I like the over 10 high total today in Orioles and Nationals. So these two teams have been slugging it all year, combined 54-34 to the over. The Nats were supposed to be one of the worst teams in baseball, according to their win total. That might end up being true, but man, they are a pretty good hitting team. They got some really good young hitters on this team. James Wood at the top has been fantastic. Top 10 in WOBA, weighted on base average. So I like this Nationals offense. We know the Orioles offense can slug, especially at the top. They got Pete Alonso, Gunnar Henderson, and not a good pitching matchup today at all. Cade Cavalli versus Chris Bassett, arguably the worst pitching matchup on the board. High total, high for a reason. Good weather in D.C. Let's go over 10, first leg of the platter.
17: All right, I also went this ball. Going with the nightcap for our East Coast listeners. This is going to be a late start on the West Coast, too. 6:32 first pitch, Dodgers, Angels, both starters are absolutely killing here. Soriano for the Angels has been nasty. Robleski, he's been steady and dealing. The price basically even money on the Nerfy here. So I'm going to take the no runs first inning for this game. It's minus 100. So it doesn't feel like you're tap dancing on top of a volcano here. And really, Robleski's been wonderful. 5-1, 2.42 ERA. He's got a sub-1 whip. I mean, this feels like a good spot to not risk a ton or have to overpay for good odds here.
1: All right, I'm going to go with the guy who is just on fire right now. Kyle Schwarber. Huh? Schwarber is going nuts. 9 Schwarbombs, right? 9 home runs in his last 8 games. That's insanity right there. So I'm going to look to Schwarber. 2-plus bases. I'll go with plus 130 over here in the total bases department. The one thing you worry about is, you know, intentional walks and the like. Just to take your base, Schwarber. So I think 2-plus bases, good way to look. Plus money, I'll go with that.
16: Plus 729. Let's get juicy today, baby.
1: All right, I like it. Good with you. We are Fox Sports.
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0: start off your Saturday, going to have temperatures in the upper 40s with a little bit of a clear start, some more sunshine once again, but clouds will slowly increase throughout the day to partly sunny to more mostly cloudy skies by your early afternoon. High temperatures will reach the mid to upper 70s, but not without some showers and some storms rolling through. Some could be stronger at times with some more wind gusts along with them. From the Storm Team 27 Weather Center, I'm meteorologist Brennan Webb.
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8: Ah, 1971. 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Soul Train had just started chugging along. 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
21: 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By the way, the VSiN College Football Betting Podcast, which is something that I host. We had two episodes this week. Paul Stone, college football handicapper, joined us to give us some of his best bets. And then we talked in depth about Ohio State and a couple other squads with Bobby Carpenter, former Ohio State linebacker. So get it wherever you get your podcast. We'll play you a clip later on in the hour. A best bet from Paul Stone in a game of the year market. The PGA Championship is underway in round number three. The leaders don't hit the course until later on this afternoon, as we have got a locked up leaderboard up there. And Steve Sands from the Golf Channel will join us coming up in less than 15 minutes. Hour number three, we'll talk to Wes Reynolds. We'll get some of his favorite plays. Is Scottie Scheffler worth a play? Two back right now at around plus 350 or so. That's where he's at DraftKings. Plus 385, I believe, is the number here at Circa. So Scottie Scheffler, a 71 yesterday. Is he worth a play? As if you look at his stats this year, he's been the best player on tour in rounds three and four. So we got round three of the PGA Championship today. We also have the 151st running of the Preakness Stakes. It'll be a little funky this year because it will be at Laurel Park, not at Pimlico. We don't, of course, have the winner. Golden Tempo is not running in the Preakness Stakes, but still have an opportunity to pick some winners. And I know our fellas over at VSiN at the Track, Mike Somich and Aaron Halterman, have some thoughts on it. So let's hear from them regarding the number one horse, Taj Mahal.
9: I think it was a really good move by Riley Mott to put him here, give him a shot. I mean, he does look good in a grade one, and I don't know that he's going to look good in a grade one ever again, to be quite honest. My problem with Incredible, everything I just said makes sense. If you want to play him in this race, that makes sense as well. I'm going to put him on pick four and pick five tickets. I just don't know that he's that good.
21: All right, that's my mistake. I threw to the wrong piece of sound. Poor hosting there. That was Aaron Halterman on Incredible, the 12 horse. We will get more on the 12, as well as the 1, Taj Mahal. Drew Dinsick going to join us coming up at the bottom of the hour. But last night we saw the San Antonio Spurs dismantle the Minnesota Timberwolves, much to my dismay, because Anthony Edwards, after 19 first half points, had 5 points in the second half and did not play the final 8 minutes of the game, but not that I'm bothered at all by that loss. Looking at this series and the series prices moving forward for San Antonio and Oklahoma City, it's going to be pretty interesting to see how this is bet. So just series price. I texted Jeff Sherman last night during our show. I said, what would you make this series price? And he said Oklahoma City minus 275, San Antonio plus 235. And I knew that San Antonio would garner some interest, right? And went 4-1 the regular season against the Oklahoma City Thunder. Jalen Williams has vowed he's good to go. He's going to play in this series. But you look at where we are for this series, and I saw our buddy Chris Massaro tweet out that he loves the over 5.5 total games in the series at minus 160, which is out there at DraftKings. I don't disagree. Now, I do think Oklahoma City wins this series, but I also am not that bullish to say I'm going to.

0: Everybody knows Shaq, but off camera, he's just a regular guy.
1: People never believe me when I say I'm just like them. 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The loud snoring, choking, and daytime fatigue? 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
5: And down the stretch they come here on this Live Bet Saturday as we are sitting here at the Mint Gaming Hall here in Franklin, Kentucky, right above the Circus Sportsbook. I am Brad Taylor along with Andy Gresh, and we are keeping an eye on the PGA Championship right now. And right now we have a huge tie for first place. Six golfers right now are tied at minus four under par for first place. And John Rahm is your favorite in the odds maker's eyes, plus 475. Oberg is plus 620. Rory McIlroy, who the last time he hit a shot into a hole at the 18th, he was 18-1. Now he's plus 780 and the third favorite. And, of course, Scottie Scheffler, plus 1025. Andy, your thoughts on the PGA as we are right at the end here of this third round.
6: Well, big moving day for a lot of people, like Matty Schmid and Nick Taylor are up 30 spots in the standings. Rory and Xander Schauffele jumped up 23 spots on the leaderboard. But you mentioned this group at four under. Matty Schmid, Nick Taylor, Aaron Rye, John Rahm, Ludvig Åberg, and Maverick McNealy. I feel like that if, you know, I put that group and then you say, which one of these doesn't look like the other? And that's where Rahm and Åberg really stand out. But that group at three under, you got McIlroy, you got Schauffele. Go ahead and sleep on Patrick Reed. That guy could turn around and win this thing. He's plenty good enough to do it. And then you have Chris Goddard up and you start to continue to go down the leaderboard. There's Scottie Scheffler hanging around. And you know, and Brad, we talked about how for Scheffler, he just survives, right? Like, he may not play great, but he survives these rounds and doesn't tank his ability to then be able to turn around and win a tournament. You got Cam Smith in there. So the overall point is, Brad and I throughout today have been really charting how, oh, my goodness. Like, these numbers are all over the place. And when you look at some of the numbers on the course, they're all over the place. I'm looking at Scheffler right now, getting ready to hit a shot out of a trap, and the wind is making his shirt flap. You know, wasn't doing that earlier in the day. So the conditions are changing a little bit, and it's really setting up for a kind of a star-studded final round.
5: Yeah, this final round is going to be crazy, especially if you're looking down the list at some of these longer odds to finish, maybe even top five or top ten. Only John Rahm is minus real money here, minus 144 to finish top five. Åberg, minus 110. Everybody else is plus money just to finish top five here. So some opportunities to get in late here on this PGA, yeah, late here in the third round, and get some value here in this one. So, yeah, we're going to keep an eye on that one. Also, we have some baseball going on right now and a couple of games that we liked earlier today. We saw Phillies and Pirates now. Sanchez guys has right at seven strikeouts. So Andy Gresh is sitting there wondering, where's that eighth strikeout coming from? He's right there as we're heading to the bottom of the sixth here. Phillies up 5-0 against the Pirates. They finally have slowed down the scoring there. That's good for us. And an under Andy Gresh best bet, the Rays up 1-0 over the Marlins here, bottom of the sixth. So, knock on wood, those are things that we're doing right now. But speaking of best bets, we're looking at maybe later on, after this show is over here. Andy, your best bets going forward here, who would you be betting on? Who would you tell the people to bet on here?
6: Well, I think you could do a mixed card MMA parlay. I think you can do, you can throw in Bukowskis, Wellmaker, along with Ronda Rousey on the other card.

0: card. And that would get you to plus 112. Rousey is about minus 625 right now. Wellmaker was about minus 225 at last check. And Bukowskis was minus 310. So I really like that one. If you're looking for a way to bet Ronda Rousey. The one other one that I do have, Brad, is I like Arnold Allen in the UFC main event against Costa at minus 130. I think Arnold Allen has got a striking advantage. You know, there's a lot on the line for Allen. This is a massive fight for him just in terms of his future, but you could see you got the Christopher Sanchez. Hopefully that's coming in over the Rays at minus 136. And then, of course, Arnold Allen and my other parlay, because betting Ronda Rousey at minus 625, like, I know it's coming in, Brad, but I'm not laying 625 to win $100 on Ronda Rousey. So, you know, it's almost like the, you know, it's that Kentucky game that, you know, they're going to win at the beginning of the year for you to base a parlay and bet on championships or something like that. Like, that's the Rousey fight. That's the anchor. You know, that one's coming in, and you got to find your other two to be able to bring in some value.
1: Yeah, the parlays, that'll always do it to you. So, yeah, good luck to you on those bets. I've got a bunch of best bets. Four more baseball games tonight, and I'm going under the total in all of them. Cubs and White Sox, Yankees and Mets, a lot of rivalry games. L.A. Dodgers, L.A. Angels. Let's go up to the Northeast or Northwest. San Diego and Seattle, all under the total of those games. Love me some unders in those. So, yeah, we're playing Faded the Public on a lot of those as well, reverse line moves. That's what we kind of do, play the markets and a lot of stuff like this. And as far as the NBA goes, when it's not broke, don't fix it. I'm going to keep playing the zigzag. Give me Cleveland. And, yes, we're going to go against the guys in Detroit, but we're also going to go with Cleveland getting 4.5. Although, yeah, it's never a good idea to take certain guys on Cleveland against the points, if you know what I'm saying, in a spot like this. I'm taking Cleveland plus 4.5. Going under, game 7 unders. But yes, we are going to take one favorite in the NBA. History tells us that a home favorite that's got a lot of rest, 4 more days rest, they do very well in game 1s of these series. So I'm going to lay the chalk with OKC laying 6.5 against the Spurs in game 1. And yes, I'm going to take under that game as well. A total reverse line move so far. All the money's on the over. How come this line, this total's already dropped a full point? That's a reverse line move. I ever saw it. So I'm going under that game as well. So those are my best bets. So here we are sitting on just a little bit from the Preakness. Don't forget we have Mike Somich and Mark Melusis coming up next talking about the day at the Preakness. But what did we learn here today, Andy Gresh? Did we sit here? We sat here 3 hours looking at these lines, watching these games, watching the golf. Have we learned anything today, Andy?
0: Yeah, I think we've learned that in-round betting in golf is pretty difficult, especially with a major with this many names. I think we've learned that, Justin Thomas at one point was 4 under. Now he's back to 2 under. So my grabbing Justin Thomas for a top 5 at plus money, we'll see if it ends up living another day tomorrow. I found out that the Pittsburgh Pirates are still strikeout machines. And, they're going to post numbers, especially when they go down early in a game like they did today to the Phillies. I do feel really good about Detroit winning tomorrow's game. 4.5 is an interesting number for them to cover. But, oh, boy, if there's one thing I feel like I can take to the bank, just pick whatever level of suckdom James Harden is going to play at. And then wager on that. And that's a dealer's choice, you know? Under 18 points, oh, yeah. If I could bet on his turnovers, I'd rather do that because the guy's been a machine in terms of turning it over so far this postseason. But, boy, oh, boy, if there's, you know, again, I might turn out to be the village idiot and he might score 45 points and actually take shots in the fourth quarter of a real meaningful game. But I'm banking on James Harden is the cowardly lion that I think he is. And that's coming under. That's going to go under when it comes to James Harden at a point total.
1: Don't you believe in a guy being due, Andy? He's due, James Harden. He's
0: due,
1: oh,
0: my God.
1: Right?
0: It's like, so James Harden is the, so here we go. It's like walking by the roulette wheel, and it's all black. Oh, it's due to go red. You know, that, and that, and there you go. And you have landed on James Harden. Congratulations.
1: Andy Gresh, it's been a lot of fun today. I appreciate you playing along with our silliness at times and watching these games and watching this tournament with us. Great stuff as always. We appreciate it. Let's do it again sometime. Go catch some tapes.
0: Hey man,
1: okay?
0: This has been a ton of fun to say the least. Luckily, we've had us a great golf tournament. We'll have some great NBA and hopefully a great Preakness. And I know we have a great Preakness show coming up here on Beast.
1: That's a great radio segue from Andy Gresh. Coming up next here on VSiN, it is At the Track, Road to the Preakness. Mike Somich, Mark Melusis, they will take you right up to the Preakness and will be with you during and after the Preakness. Make sure to tune into them. And, of course, coming up later, Live Bet Saturday with Joe Serralo. Thanks so much for joining us, and we will see you next time here on VSiN, the Sports Betting Network.
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27: 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Now here's your hosts, Mike Somich and Mark Melusis.
28: Welcome to your VSiN at the Track. I am Mike Somich. He is Mark Melusis, and we are here with you for the next 2 hours. We've got the Preakness Stakes just 1 hour away from breaking from the gate, and we'll be here the hour after recapping and talk about everything. We've got the PGA going on, Mark. We've got an NHL playoff game six. We got to talk game seven in the NBA tomorrow. Absolutely loaded 2 hours. Gina Bacola over at DRF going to join us as well. But I got to ask you, Mark, how are you doing here as we head into the Preakness?
29: First off, it's great to be with you, right? It's a beautiful Saturday, and we've got the second jewel of the horse racing's Triple Crown. Even though it's not at Pimlico, it's at Laurel Park this afternoon as Pimlico is under construction. But great to be here, having a great day. I mean, handicapping wise, not all that great. Did have the Shug horse with Junior Alvarado aboard for Washington a little bit earlier in the card. But after that, it's been a little bit hit and miss, but looking to strike it when we talk about the Preakness, which gets going in about an hour from now. So looking forward to that. It's great to be with you, Mike, and right here on VSiN for the next couple hours.
28: I think I just lost a photo here, Mark. As we saw the four horse here, we had a turf sprint right before the Preakness. Looks like the four just noses out the eight. Bummer for yours truly, but we will rebound, get things going here for the Preakness Stakes. And to your point, we're at Laurel Park this year. 4,800 fans are going to be attending the Preakness. They had to cap the sales tickets because not only is Pimlico being renovated, but Laurel Park also going under reservations currently. So not the normal roar from the crowd that you would expect as they break from the gate. If you're joining us over on Mad Dog Sports Radio, we will have the NBC call for you when the race goes live. If you're joining us over on VSiN, then make sure to stick it right here. Mark and I will talk through the race as it goes down to the wire. And what an interesting race it is, Mark. A lot of buzz, obviously, around the fact that we don't have our Kentucky Derby winner, Golden Tempo, who's coming back here. We don't have Renegade either, the second-place finisher. We do have Ocelli, who comes in here running third from the Kentucky Derby just a couple weeks ago. We've got Incredibolt, who came back from that Derby. But I'm going to play silver lining a little bit here. I would have loved to have the stars, but this is one of the best betting races, Preakness specifically, that we have had in a long time. We've got a field of 14. Right now, your favorite is 5-1 on the board with an hour till they break from the gate. There's a lot of different options to be able to try and make some money on this race, Mark.
29: Yeah, I wouldn't disagree with you there, Mike. I think it opens up the problem is, or the difficulty is, the difficulty when you're taking a look at the field is it's a little bit of a projection with some of these three-year-olds. And some have not run particularly well, or some have, and then tailed off a little bit, but you've got to go out there and dig a little bit deeper into their form and, you know, whether the distance, you know, what's the pace going to be up front? How quick are they going to go to the half? Is it going to be a case where speed is holding up down in Laurel? We've seen that at times, especially in the Maryland tracks. Is that going to be the case this afternoon? Is it going to play to somebody sitting mid pack or coming from off the pace? But when you're looking, you know, at this field of 14, there's no question. I mean, we're getting a full field, which is a big thing. And from a handicapping perspective, you can make an argument for a lot of these horses. You know, when, you know, you can make an argument that, you know, 6, 7, 8, potentially, if things go their way, could end up winning the second jewel of horse racing's Triple Crown this afternoon. And so I don't disagree that it's a tremendous handicapping race. You got to be right. And it's one of those ones where, you know, if you go after this one, after they cross the finish line, you could be very, very frustrated by missing something after digging through the past performances. You've been there before, Mike. I've been there before as well, where all of a sudden, and then great price, great odds, whatever it might be, great triple, great exacta, and you miss something there. It's one of those races. So it's going to be a lot of fun talking up to the race and breaking it down after this one goes final.
28: Yeah, that is one of my my big fears in this year's Preakness. That you're going to get a very good trifecta. You're going to get a very good superfecta. It's trying to hit it. That is the problem. And I'm sure I'm going to look back at one or two horses and be like, I could have gotten there, but we just couldn't quite make it. We will have best bets. I do have a trifecta, superfecta. Mark has a trifecta that he's going to give out as well. We'll do that in the segment right before the Preakness Stakes. We will run through the entire field. Talk about whether or not we like them as a win contender. If we think they can hit the try, hit the super, where they kind of fit into the race flow, if they're a speed horse, a closer. We'll run through all of that right after the bottom of the hour here. Like I mentioned, Gino Bacola going to join us from Laurel Park to talk everything about this race in the next segment as well. But I want to look at the odds board first, Mark. I thought this was a fascinating race. When you look at the morning line, your favorite here, Iron Honor, the 9 horse sitting at 9-2. You look at the current board, Iron Honor, 9-1 on that board, double the morning line price. Now, I didn't agree with the morning line price, so I'm not shocked. Your current favorite is Taj Mahal, who now sits at 9-2. Your second choice, the number 12, Incredible, at 5-1. When you look over the odds board, is there anything that kind of jumps out to you, anything that surprises you when you look at these win prices that we're currently seeing with about 50 minutes to race?
29: Well, a couple of things hit you. Number one, the 5 talking, 20-1 on the morning line. Price has been cut in half. Now, why has the price been cut in half? Because it's Irad Ortiz, who ended up finishing second in the Kentucky Derby aboard Renegade for Rapoli and for Todd Pletcher, Danny Gargan. Obviously, there's been, kind of difference of opinion whether the horse is working well, not working well. But the goal was the Preakness this afternoon. And when you throw a jockey like Irad Ortiz, who's as best in this country at any given moment, on top of any horse in the thoroughbred world, his pricing could get cut in half. And I know if you like talking, you were hoping to get 16, 17, 18, 19 to one, something of that nature. He gets Irad Ortiz, and the public in a wide open affair is going to lean on the human flesh, not necessarily the horse flesh. And there's a little bit of a projection with talking in terms of whether or not he loves, whether or not his best surface is dirt, as compared to some have speculated whether or not he's ultimately going to be a turf horse. But, the son of good magic, his price getting cut from 20-9-1. The other one that hits you is really what you touched upon, Mike, which is Iron Honor, the 9-2. Another one that Chad Brown, and he's had success before here in the Preakness Stakes. I know it's not at Pimlico. It's obviously a Laurel this afternoon, but Iron Honor is one that was well thought of as well. A son of Nyquist, Flavian Pratt aboard. And when you look at the human connections, as good as it gets in the horse racing world, regardless of what's on the line and anything. And then you look at the horse and you say to yourself, well, you would think that the race does suit Iron Honor as well. I'm really surprised, given the connections and given the fact that Chad Brown pointed this horse toward the Preakness, flirted a little bit with the Kentucky Derby, but really it was the Preakness that Iron Honor's sitting there at 9-1, or as you would say, and if you were around the racetrack, is basically dead on the board. I mean, it's really, really frosty and cold, and that gives you a little bit of concern if you liked Iron Honor, if you lead into the idea that where the money is going. Well, obviously 9-2 on the morning line, sitting there at 9-1, money is not going on Iron Honor, not like that you would have thought of.
28: No, it's not. And I am a little surprised. I'm against Iron Honor here. I wasn't expecting Iron Honor to go off as the favorite, but I'm a surprise we're sitting here double the morning line price. You mentioned the Chad Brown angle. He has been very good when he focuses horses to the Preakness. Unfortunately for him this year, though, it's been kind of a mess as he's gone through this Triple Crown cycle. He had Paladin. That was supposed to be his Derby horse. An Emerging Market, who ran in the Derby, was originally his Preakness horse. Now, with everything that happened, all of a sudden Emerging Market kind of gets promoted up to the number one stall. He runs in the Kentucky Derby, expected to be back on the Belmont, worked very well up in Saratoga today.
29: Yep.
28: And Iron Honor, I feel like, kind of got fit into this race versus this was the plan all along. It feels like this was kind of like, hey, I'm Chad Brown. I like running a horse in the Preakness. Maybe this is where we'll just end up with Iron Honor. So I think this is different than some of the horses that he's unleashed in the past on the Preakness, where
29: like cloud computing,
28: the plan, yeah, all along.
29: Yeah, like a horse like cloud kind of computing.
28: A pivot. Yes, cloud computing,
29: yeah, no,
28: a very
29: doubt.
28: Good example of that.
29: Yeah, no doubt. I mean, and that's fair. I mean, Mike, that is fair. And I think, Chad Brown's going to be super aggressive. I just don't think, similar in nature to the conversation that we had right before the Kentucky Derby, when you're looking at Emerging Market, I don't think Chad Brown's going to enter a horse just for the sake of entering a horse, because he's got Triple Crown fever, or he's got Preakness fever, right? And I think, you know, you have to respect the fact that Flavion Pratt, who's a go rider for Chad Brown, hops on a board. We've talked about the success that Flavion Pratt has had, specifically when you're looking at the Kentucky Derby, not necessarily the case when you look at the Preakness Stakes, but, you know, it was a world-class jockey, tremendous on turf sprints, really puts his horses in a position to win. And if you're thinking about I know he's not American, he's French, but when you're thinking about a jockey here in the United States that gives the horse a little bit of an uptick because he's on board, you would certainly make the argument that Flavion Pratt is in the top three of jockeys here in the racing colony here in the United States that does that. So it's a little, so in a wide open affair in which you can punch a holes in a lot of these 3-year-olds that are going postward this afternoon, it is a little surprising when you look at the human connections of Brown and Flavion Pratt, the fact that they were 9-2 on the morning line. I agree with you. I don't love Iron Honor, but the fact that he's 9-1 about an hour from post time, that to me is surprising.
28: Yeah, again, the double the odds is definitely a surprise there. The other horse that I was surprised by, Great White, the 13. Now, a horse I actually like, I do think has a shot in this race, was 15-1 on the morning line. This is the horse that flipped over at the Kentucky Derby, ended up on his back, got scratched at the gates. Now you're seeing Great White bet down to 7-1. Definitely not interested in a win play at 7-1. It's still involved in my trifectas and my superfectas here, but I'm surprised Great White, his price has been essentially cut in half here, Mark.
29: Yeah, that's fair too, but he's like one of those horses that people love. Everyone talks about the size of Great White, right? And then we saw him flip over, massive, which is an automatic scratch when you're looking at Churchill Downs, when he went and he got scratched right before the Kentucky Derby. And I think sometimes you get a lot of people kind of spending money on this race that just like the name or know the name or know that he was a scratch. And now he's running the second jewel of the Triple Crown instead of doing what you and I do, which is, and sometimes one is more fruitful than the other, where you're looking at the past performances and you're analyzing the race and seeing what the race flow is going to be. How quick are they going to be? How the track is playing? Is it favorable to front runners or closers? And that's why I think Great White is one of those where, you know, if you look at it and you're saying, okay, who do I like in the field of 14? What name hits me? Well, I kind of like the name Great White, and that's why I think you also, amazingly enough, get some money.
28: He is a massive horse. I can't wait to see him on the track there. Hopefully he can stay upright in the behind the gate here. We can see him actually break from it. We are off and running here on VSiN at the Track, Road to the Preakness Stakes. Stick with us here. On the other side, Gina Bacola from DRF going to join us directly from Laurel Park.
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28: Welcome back in here, VSiN at the Track. I am Mike Samich. 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All right, let's bring in Gino Bacola directly from Laurel Park because we need a weather update, Gino. Gino, we were talking about this during the break. What is it like there at Laurel right now?
14: Oh, man, the skies are looking ominous, my friends. I'm telling you, it looks like in the next 45 minutes before this race starts, we may get some rain. And I've got my alerts coming in a few times on the weather alerts over the last, 30 minutes that said it's going to rain in the next hour to 2 hours. But it's very mid-Atlantic. There's, a window of 2 hours that looks like it's going to rain and then nothing after. And I can tell you from experience, just two nights ago, I was driving back to my hotel and all of a sudden the skies open up out of nowhere. It starts pouring. The windshield wipers on my car couldn't even go fast enough to keep up with the rain. It was lightning all over the place. And then it was fine. It was like a 20-minute thing, and then it was fine right afterwards. So I guess this is pretty normal for the folks over here in the mid-Atlantic area.
29: Gino, when you look at it, if we do get rain before this race, which changes the track condition, who do you think benefit from that?
14: I think the speed horses for sure. And it's definitely the horses that we think are going to be in front, right? And that's horses like maybe Napoleon Solo from the outside, the 10, and maybe Taj Mahal, the inside, who's actually clicking down to favoritism right now. I believe he's 9-2 on the board right now as we sit a little over 40 minutes away. So he's your current favorite. Those were the two. Trying to predict who's going to be right on the lead. I think there's a lot of horses who could be sitting close and all wanting to push the pace. But I think if we were to look back at the race and say somebody won this race gate to wire and was able to clear the field and run off from them, I think it would be one of those two, either the one or the 10. And if it starts to rain and gets wet, that's where you want to upgrade those speed horses because so many others, they get the mud kicked in their face, the slop. They don't like it when they're behind horses. So I generally am going to upgrade those speed horses for sure if it starts to get a little wet.
28: No, I'm glad you went in that direction here, Gino. The pace of this race to me, absolutely fascinating. You mentioned the one Taj Mahal. You mentioned the 10 Napoleon Solo, but Iron Honor wants to be forward. Corona de Oro wants to be forward. We've seen Chip Honcho forwardly placed. Boston was out on the lead in the California races. How fast do you think they go? Is this Derby 2.0 and we just see a collapse up front again?
14: The way that I handicapped the race coming into today, I handicapped it that way. And that's why I was looking for a horse who I thought was going to be sitting more mid-pack off the pace. So I actually had my top selection talking coming into today. I will say, though, that a lot of that was built on price because I was kind of hoping that talking was going to be double digits in the 12 to 15 to 1 range. And he's been 9-1 for a while, which, that's fine. But I think we're starting to notice that the Preakness betting board is a lot like the Kentucky Derby betting board. And that we get these very strange betting patterns, no short prices at all, but there's nobody over 25-1. And a few of these horses should be 35, 40, 50 to one, just based on their form. But what happens is there's so much like novice money in there, and a lot of people who aren't hardcore bettors and are just betting a few bucks, that any big price starts to come down immediately because people just go and bet the longest shot on the board and they start coming down. So, I mean, we have a really solid betting board where almost all of the major contenders are between 5 to 1 and like 10 to one.
29: Gino, when you look at the field of 14, who are your cross-offs? Who are you crossing out? Who do you think that you have no interest in, coming up about 40 minutes from now?
14: A couple horses that I'm not sure what to do with based on, like, I thought they would take a little more money. They're fine prices right now, but Chip Honcho and Iron Honor were the two horses that I could see them running last. I could see them possibly winning if they get the trip, but I think those are horses that have had kind of some soft trips, and I don't really know if they're better, if they're, the horses are as good as their connections are. And maybe Steve Asmussen and Jose Ortiz can get the job done, and Chad Brown and Flavian Pratt. But I think those horses are getting a little bit of a reputation because of their connections versus what they've done on track. I don't know if they've gotten better as the races have gotten longer. And I'm worried about their trips. If they're both not close to the lead and getting an easy trip, are they going to back up? So those are a couple of the horses that I was kind of colder on that I think a lot of people will actually play. So for me, I was a little colder on Chip Honcho, the 6 and the 9. Those were two that I'm not as high on. I think you can eliminate them. And there was a few that I just think were so far behind based on like speed figures that I don't know if Bull by the Horns is fast enough to win this race. Can he finish third or fourth? Sure, maybe, but I just don't think he can get by this entire field here. I kind of eliminated him. I thought the two horses from the outside, I started to cross them off a little bit. So I was able to kind of like maneuver it down to about a group of five or so that I wanted to use in a lot of my exotics. And unfortunately, I'm not alive in most of them at this point, but we'll go back to the drawing board and play some tries and some supers here. I had the 5 talking as my top selection. The horse who I've been following for a while and was the most intrigued by, and it's nice because I actually don't need to bet him right now, is Taj Mahal. There was a Preakness future wager that closed right before the Kentucky Derby, and I bet $50 to win on him, and he finished at 20 to 1. So I got him at 20 to 1, and he's going to be 9 to 2 right now coming up. So I can sit back and wait. And if Taj wins, then I've got a really nice price on him in the future there. And then I thought the 12 Incredibolt was probably one of the safer horses as far as hitting the board, knowing he's going to run well. I don't mind the 2-week return for him because he was off for a little before the Derby. So I actually think the quick return might help him a little bit. I think he's going to get a great setup. As we talked about, there's a lot of early speed in the race. So for me, Incredible was one of the more safe horses to use in exactas tries. I thought Taj Mahal was kind of the wild card. And for me, Talkin was the horse who I was hoping was a price. He's not quite as big of a price as I would have liked.
28: Yeah, I spoiler alert, I love talking too. I knew we weren't getting 20 to 1. I'm a little surprised we're sitting right at that 8 to 1, 9 to 1 range. I do want to ask you about one horse. That is the number 2 horse, O'Selly, here, who ran third in the Kentucky Derby, has yet to break the maiden, which means that this horse has never won a horse race, yet was in the Kentucky Derby and now in the Preakness here, was 70 to 1 in the Derby, was 6 to 1 on the morning line here, 9 to 1 currently. Do you think O'Selly has a shot in this race if we do see that pace collapse? Is it someone that you're using in the tries and the supers, or are you just leaving O'Selly off because of the number being too short?
14: I picked him fourth, and I definitely have him in the tries and the supers. I just have a hard time going up to the windows and betting him to win in this race at under 10 to 1 when he's never won before. Because I could just see him running a really good race again and the same type of thing happening. He feels like that kind of horse who always runs well, but someone kind of jumps up and runs a little bit better than him. So, yeah, I mean, he's a better price now than he was on the morning line. And if you just look at his last two races, they're not bad. And I'm hearing a lot of chatter about the Wood Memorial maybe upgrading that number from Timeform US and Byers because they thought it may have been a little lower. So maybe he gets a bump up in his figure there. But, yeah, I have no problem including him in tries and supers. I just have a hard time stepping up and playing him to win in this race when he's never won before. And he's going to probably have to go by, you know, of the field of 14, he's probably going to have to go by 11 or 12 of them. And he may get the great setup, but he's still a horse who hasn't had that win stinked, and he could get caught in some traffic. So yeah, while I respect him and he ran really well in the Derby, I'm going to use him in like third and fourth spots.
29: Gino, I want to ask you about a long shot, the 11, Corona de Oro, for John Velasquez and also Dallas Stewart. We've seen Stewart really, you know, be able to light up the tote board with some long shots in some of these Triple Crown races. What's your take on the 11?
14: If you're talking about connections, right? I mean, that Dallas Stewart has absolutely hit the board in big races with huge horses that were completely discounted. And what's funny is this horse is kind of the opposite running style, because normally you think about Dallas Stewart and he's got these late runners that are like come from behind closers that come flying late. This one will probably be a lot more forward in here from the outside. So yeah, I if you're talking about long shots, like Johnny V has been rejuvenated over the last couple of years. He just wins big race after big race after big race. We saw him in the winner's circle just a couple races ago. I was listening to him talk about Warming, who he just guided to a victory. So I will not talk you off using that horse at all in the under spots. I still think it might be a little tough for him to win, but if you're talking 2, 3, 4, absolutely, he's in the mix.
28: He is Gino Bacola. You can find him over on X at It's Me Gino B. You can find his work over on DRF as well, as one of the feature handicappers over there. Gino, thank you very much for the time. Good luck in the Preakness. Enjoy Laurel Park today.
14: I'm going to set my alarm for 3 weeks because I'll be at Saratoga, so we can chat right before the Belmont if you want.
28: Let's go. Now you're speaking my language. I love me, as does Mark, some Saratoga. Cannot wait to be up there for one last Belmont Stakes before we transition back over to Belmont, which is also under construction. Mark, a lot of construction going on in the horse racing world. All right, stick with us here. Next segment, we're going to talk about every single horse in the field. That's right. We will talk about the horse you like. In the next segment, we'll go through all 14 horses, where we think they can end up, if they have win probabilities, if they're a horse we want to use in our tries, our supers. We'll go through all of it right here with you on VSiN. Stick with us. This is VSiN at the Track.
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21: And welcome back, everybody, to another edition of Monsters Face-Off Live pregame here inside Rocket Arena in downtown Cleveland, Ohio. I'm Nick Glazer. Thank you for joining me for tonight. Tonight's show and what should be another fun night of hockey here at Rocket Arena. The North Division Final presented by 1010 Design as the Cleveland Monsters are taking on the visiting Toronto Marlies. And the Monsters down 1-0 in this best-of-five series. They fell back on Thursday night by a score of 5-2 to this same Marlies squad. And the Monsters will look to even up this series at one game apiece before heading on the road for Games 3 and a potential Game 4. Now, remember, this is a 2-2-1 format, meaning the Monsters have home ice advantage. They have the first two games at home. They'll hit the road for the next two, and then we'll be back on home ice if we need a Game 5. As of right now, that game is set for May 24th. It will be a 3 p.m. puck drop here at Rocket Arena, and tickets are already on sale for that potential home game at clevelandmonsters.com/playoffs. A full series schedule for you. Like stated, we have tonight here, May 16th, a 7:07 p.m. puck drop is what we're slated for. We hit the road Wednesday the 20th at Coca-Cola Coliseum in downtown Toronto for a 7 p.m. puck drop. Friday the 22nd for that potential game 4 at 7 p.m. and then right back here for game 5 if needed at 3 o'clock Eastern. Just a quick glance back at the regular season for these two squads. The Monsters, a 4-4 record through 8 meetings, 4 wins and 4 regulation losses. The Marlies had a little bit of the advantage in that series as 3 of their 4 losses came in the form of shootout losses, meaning they still tacked on one standing point in each of those losses. They came out with 11 points in the series at a record of 4-1-0-3. So same amount of wins for both teams, just coming in a bit of a different fashion when the Monsters came out on top with 3 of their 4 wins coming in extra time. Monsters finished the regular season 3rd in the North, 6th in the East, and 14th league-wide. The Marlies just one place behind them, 4th in the North, 7th in the East, and 15th league-wide. Monsters with a total record of 37-26-6-3 for 83 points. And the Toronto Marlies just one point back at 82 with a record of 36-26-5-5. Those games went as follows. The Monsters in Game 1 back on December 14th fell to the Marlies by a score of 3-2, and then once again on the 30th right here at Rocket Arena by a score of 2-1. Monsters hit the road on January 7th, picked up a 5-4 win, then won again to make it back-to-back and to even up the series 2-2 with a 3-2 shootout win at home on February 3rd. The Monsters then went back and forth throughout the remainder of that series with a 4-2 loss at home on February 20th, got bounced right back the next day with a 3-2 win on the 21st, and then fell 7-4 on March 4th and 4-2 on the 17th. Now, these two teams have a little bit of playoff history and recent playoff history at that. Is just last season, they faced off as the 5-4 seed in the North Division in that first round best of three matchup. Monsters able to come out on top in the first two games to complete that first round sweep and advance to the division semis, where they ended up falling to the number one seed, Laval Rocket, who ended up going
1: all the way to the conference final that year. But the Monsters in game one, a 4-3 overtime victory here on home ice. Rookie at the time, Luca Pennelli, picked up the game winner with an assist from Madison Bowie. I remember that goal like it was yesterday. It was a shot from Bowie from the top of the circle. Ended up missing the net short side, jumped right back out front, and Pennelli was able to bury it in the wide open net for the 4-3 win at home. And then just 2 days later, on April 26th, the Monsters headed over to Toronto. We're down 3-2 in the third period, managed to tie the game up at 3-4 overtime. And then it was James Malatesta who came through with the game winner in that second overtime with just about a minute left. So we nearly saw triple overtime last season. If you remember, just a few weeks ago, the Monsters actually saw triple overtime when they ended up winning that best of five series against the Syracuse Crunch, which we will talk about later. Final standings for the regular season in the North Division, the Laval Rocket finishing on top with 90 points. Syracuse Crunch were right behind them at 89, and those top two teams in the North both already eliminated by these two teams. The Monsters took down the Crunch, who were the two seed. Then these Marlies upset the number one seed Laval Rocket in their barn. The Monsters, the number three seed at 83 points, once again with a total record of 37-26-6-3 with a .576 winning percentage. The Toronto Marlies in fourth, just a point back. Rochester Americans just squeaked in as they were able to hold off the Utica Comets, who went on an absolute tear to end the regular season. 7-1-1-1 in their final 10, and for a team that had been last place for nearly two full seasons, they had a legitimate bid to end up making the playoffs. All they needed was a regulation victory from the Hershey Bears over the Rochester Americans in game 72 of the regular season. That game ended up going into overtime, giving the Rochester Americans the edge in the standings and squeaking into the playoffs, where they ended up losing to these same Toronto Marlies we have here in our building in three games. Then the Belleville Senators pulling up the rear in seventh place. Obviously did not make the playoffs this season with a final record of 28-35, 8-1 for 65 points. Well, a quick recap here of game number one of this North Division Final Series presented by 1010, 10,125 fans in the building back on Thursday. So hitting a five-digit attendance on a weeknight, a massive feat, especially when we're not too deep in the playoffs, but just enough to keep things super exciting. So just north of 10,000 fans here on a Thursday night as the Marlies ended up taking a 5-2 lead over the Monsters. It was Hudson Fashing breaking the ice on the power play just 4:56 into the contest. Luca Pennelli and Will Butcher coming in on the helpers, both of them tallying their first assists of the postseason. Hunter McCown made it a 2-0 game for the Monsters, 7:37 into the second period, as Tate Singleton was able to capitalize on a turnover, feed McCown in the high slot, and he picked his corner and hit his target for a 2-0 lead. Marlies able to get on the board at the 17:52 mark. The rookie Easton Cowan, his third of the playoffs, with William Vinueve, and Logan Shaw on the helpers, coming on the man advantage. Then Marshall Rafai, just 8 seconds remaining in that second period of play, his first goal of the postseason to make it a 2-2 game heading into the third. And then from there, it was all Marlies. They ended up scoring three goals on about six third period shots, one of them coming in an empty net fashion from Benoit Olivier Grew at the 16:15 mark of the third period of play. But Ryan Tverberg and Alex Nylander finding the back of the net there in the third period, as the Toronto Marlies, although severely outshot and outplayed the majority of that contest, able to come up big on the score sheet. Three stars of that contest go to the goaltender, number 70, Artur Akhtiyamov, 32-34 on the night in shots faced and saves made. Logan Shaw with two assists and a +2 rating on the evening, coming in as the number two star. And then rounding it out, Benoit Olivier Grew, one goal, two assists, and +3 on the night. Well, that'll do it for the first segment of our show. We're going to step away, but plenty more show when we return. 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Disney.

0: And great puck possession shift in the own zone for this line. It ends up with Del Bello with the puck over by that far side, and he just wrists it towards the net. Butcher cruising through the slot with a great deflection.
1: It all started with Del Bell's patience and smarts at the blue line, entering the zone as he just slowed everything down, let everyone join in the rush, and fired it to the far side to get things started on that shift.
2: Second of the playoffs, fourth point for Mikhail Putya. Scores at 18:53 from Del Bell Blues. Monsters up 2-0, couple of even strength goals.
0: Great hand-eye coordination there by Putya. Just a little deft touch of that puck and it bounced off the ice.
2: Doesn't get the credit he deserves, in my opinion, for his elite skill. As this one will be pushed out from deep in the Cleveland zone by Pinelli. And now a turning shot wide of Sauchenko as this will be handled down by Borya Ballas for Toronto in the final minute of the period. Out to Mermis, almost over the line, not quite. Now Brendan Gaunce, patiently play one ahead. He'll gently chip far enough to grab a change. We're down to 25 seconds left in the period.
1: He's holding the stick. I can't be aware.
2: Torberg around the end wall. Here's Thrun. Toronto gets away with that. This will be bounced back inside the Monster line. As Butcher gets the secondary assist. Toronto now threatening with 8 seconds left. Shot from the right circle and Benning missed the net. Comes all the way out to center. That's going to do it, guys, for the period. Horn sounds. Frame one complete. Couldn't have got better for the Cleveland Monsters. They get a couple of goals. As Sean at 5:54. Then Putya at 18:53. His second. And we're going to be joined by Roman and Sean in just a moment from downstairs. But altogether, guys, I mean, is there anything you didn't like? I thought that was picture perfect for Cleveland in the first.
0: That was exactly what you're looking for coming off a loss. You want that urgency and desperation, knowing that you got to respond. And so far, the Monsters have.
2: Jock, what was most impressive to you, especially coming off a tough game that, you know, takes a toll mentally?
3: Yeah, you can tell they're just on the process. And they kept the same way they played last night. They were forechecking, and that's where their game really thrives.
2: And that's the thing in the playoffs. Trent Vogelhuber talks about it on a daily basis. You have to trust whether you get good results or bad results. The approach you've invested in, that's what's going to pay off. We're told Roman Ashan is with us now downstairs, courtesy of our friends at Labatt Blue. And, Ro, just a great start to this game for your team, and you got it started with the game's first goal. Walk us through it.
4: Yeah, Hunt's made a great play off the wall. Reeser had some plays coming into the zone and beat my guy up ice and way to goalie out. Reeser made a great pass.
0: Ro, four periods into this series against the Marlies, maybe just talk a little bit about their team and what you guys are dealing with going up against them.
4: Yeah, I mean, you're in a similar situation yesterday, up two goals early, and we let our foot off the pedal for half a second and they tied it up. They're an opportunistic team, so we got to stay on them at all times.
3: Yeah, Ro, you've gone up and down the lineup all year. You've really adapted. What do you attribute that to?
4: Yeah, I mean, I think I can work with a lot of different player types and different line combinations. I can work on a fourth line and also can work on the second line and make some plays. So.
2: How about how loud it is in here, Ro? It's always loud. You guys are used to that, but downright deafening here in game two. It makes a huge difference in the playoffs, doesn't it?
4: Yeah, it's unbelievable. The crowd's always behind us. They open the curtains up top tonight and let a few extra people in. So it's easy to get behind, and we got to keep going for them.
2: Ro, thanks for this. Good luck.
4: Yeah, thanks, Tony.
2: That's Roman Ashan. We appreciate his time courtesy of Labatt Blue. So far, so good. One down, two to go, and it's 2-0 Cleveland in game two as they try to tie the North Division Finals.
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